I mean, Job's character was that way. Not only was say that, but how about the three Hebrew children? I mean, the pressure was put on. Amen. The heat was put on them. You know what? They would not bow. They would not bend. But he said, bless God, I'll burn. Amen. Go ahead, King. Light the fires. I made up my mind a long time ago. Some of us need to understand today, folks, that the sooner we make those decisions in our life, they'll help our character, the better off we're going to be as a Christian. And a preacher talking about the message last time, influence. But you know what? The character of a person is more important than anything. And you say, well, talking about all these men here. Well, let me tell you the ladies a little bit. Get your Bible, turn over to 1 Peter there. I'll read you some verses. Look at 1 Peter chapter number 3. The Bible says there, likewise, in other words, what I just said, apply to you too, ladies. You wives, being subject to your own, be subjection to your own husbands, that if any obey not the word, they also may without the word be warmed by the conversation of the wives. While they behold your chaste conversation coupled with fear, whose adorning let it not be that outward adorning a plaiting of the hair, of wearing of gold, or putting on of apparel. That seems to be the big emphasis these days, the young people. Amen. And not just the young ladies, young men are doing putting all that jewelry on. Amen. We're not impressed. A matter of fact, you know what? I want to gag. But like I said, but let it be the hidden man of the heart, and that which is not corruptible, even the ornament of a meek and quiet spirit, which is in the sight of God of great price. Well, I'll tell you, that's character right there. Amen. Learning how to control that spirit. Learning how to just keep your mouth shut. Learning how to just do what you're told. Amen. Listen, I was the youngest of seven boys in my home. And I'm telling you, I've heard all of it. From the oldest brother to the one that's right before me. I mean, they put me on all these, what we call the sorriest jobs on the ranch. And I had to do a lot of things. I was the only one that spent most of my life taking care of sheep. Nobody wants to take care of sheep. Nobody wants to be involved in that. But you know what? I got that job. But you know what? As much as I didn't like it, you know what? Today, most of my brothers are either in jail, or they're being hunted by the law, or either, you know what, their marriage is on the fifth or sixth one, and here I am, you know, just a little boy, just a snotty-nosed little brother. Hey, I grew up, and you know what? I've been married 34 years. Hey, God has allowed me to be used to start churches. God has allowed me to influence people in the right way, and God has used me to build character, the right kind of character, and different people. Folks, I'm telling you, folks, that book there is true. It works. Amen. It's about time we got people back in the book and start learning about what kind of character God's looking for. We need that. Just say, I'll not bow. I'll not bend. Bless God, I'm just going to go on and take my lumps. Not only that, but you know what? Ladies, it says there that the inner man, the heart. Let Jesus run that heart. Amen. I tell ladies that back home, I said, when their husband mess up, I said, let God beat him up. You don't go off after him. You stay right with God. Stay in church. Let the inner man deal and guide you. I said, God will beat him up and bring him back. Amen. No sense in two wicked people out there. Hey, just let him go out there. Let him go and run his course. Well, God will catch him. If he's saved, God will whoop him. I said, you just stay right and stay in church. And many times I've seen that in our church. Where the women just stayed in there, and pretty soon that boy will come back, that man will come back with his tail between his legs. Say, preacher, I'm sorry. I said, I know you're sorry. That's a good start right there. I'm telling you, character is something that we're leaning on today. The right kind of character. Number two, I want to say, when God chooses, He chooses attitude. More important than age. Look there, again, 1 Samuel chapter 16. Look in verse 10. And again, Jesse made seven of his sons to pass before Samuel. And Samuel said unto Jesse, the Lord hath not chosen these. And Samuel said unto Jesse, are here all thy children? And he said, there remaineth yet the youngest. And behold, he keepeth the sheep. And Samuel said unto Jesse, send and fetch him, for we will not sit till he come hither. Amen. David was the youngest of Jesse's sons. Eight sons. David, because of his age, was not man's choice.
According to verse 5, David was left out because of his age. But God's choice is always based on attitude, not age. Listen, young people. Listen to me. Church is not an adult thing. Church is not just for the older people. It's not an elderly thing. Boy, I'm telling you, the reason why the church is dead all across the country and the only time they've just about show a little bit of light is during camp meeting is because young people, are not being invested in. They're not given the time, the opportunity to show themselves that, hey, they're not all the kids on a reservation are not given to the devil. All the kids in Birmingham are not given to the devil. There's some that love God. There's some that have quality values. Hey, they want you to come and preach to them. These young people that hang around me, they love preaching. They want me to preach at them. They want me to tell them how it is. You know what? They like you for it. But it's the parents that don't like it. We just had youth camp. And you've seen these kids, man. They're standing there shouting. They want to get something out of this meeting. And a bunch of you big deadheads back there just looking. What's going on? I can't see. Inspired them standing up. I wish they'd sit down. Why don't you just get right with God? Why don't you just get your attitude right? Amen. Hey, listen to this. Listen to this. Attitude check. Ain't that good? Every once in a while in our church, we got to check attitudes. Amen. Attitude check. That's what we do. Hey, we just don't want no deadhead in here. Somebody in the milly grubs bringing some kind of bad spirit. We want to keep it out as much as we can. Hey, folks, hell, when you have the right attitude. God's choice is on attitude. Amen. God puts a premium on attitude. Amen. What a person is in his heart is how he is on the outside. Proverbs chapter 23 verse 7, as he thinketh in his heart, so is he. You know, today's generation, you know, kind of remind me of Samson. Samson, you know, came from a hero to zero. They had the wrong attitude about everything. And I know people like that in churches. There's nothing but a zero. You know why they're there? They show up, they soak it up, and they sit and they sour. And then half the people in my church are shouting, amen, hanging out the lights and, you know, busting out the windows. We had this year during youth camp, one of the boys was standing back here and we had a big curtain over the pulpit, over the baptistry. And he stood there and he got to going, they were singing, and he leaned back like that and he went over, man, head first. His legs were sticking out like that, and Brother Terrence had to run over there. He come out of there, had a bump on his head. He said, I'm okay. He said, I'm all right. Man, he just got bouncing right back up, you know. He said, that wasn't going to stop him. And I told the people, I said, good thing none of you spiritual deadheads happened to. I said, if it did, I said, you probably stayed in there. I mean, listen, people today, their minds are preoccupied with all kinds of things. Amen. With the young people, it's youthful lust. God said to flee youthful lust. That's a good place to start right there. Amen. Listen, I'll tell you what, folks. I didn't get saved until 27 years old. When I got saved, folks, I got saved because of some woman was praying out there yonder backside of nowhere in a little house on a reservation, a north part of the reservation. I remember I walk into that house in the middle of the night, maybe 1, 2 o'clock in the morning. I'd be dead drunk and I'd hear her praying behind that wall. I'd hear a whole bunch of mumbling. One time I stopped, I listened, and this woman was praying, oh God, save my son-in-law. And I thought, boy, I wish you could quit praying. That next morning at breakfast, I said, woman, you need to quit what you're doing. You need to leave me alone. We're fixing to move out, amen. And we moved out about 50 miles away, and boy, I said, man, this is great. I don't have to listen to that prayer no more. I thought I got away from that woman. But there's one person, my friend, that they never can get away from, and that's the Holy Spirit of God. I remember, folks, I went up there, and that first Saturday, an old Baptist preacher came knocking on my door, and he said, hey son, he said, I've been told you need God, amen. And he told me, he said, who the world told on me? I felt like that. I wish I had a phone. I could call my mother-in-law, tell her, hey, you better not leave my father be sticking your head in my business up here. But I'll tell you what, that man came back the following Sunday, and the following Saturday, and the following Thursday. And then one Saturday night, I was drunk. I said, hey, preacher, I don't want your gospel. You take your
white man religion, you pack it up, you go home, mine is better. And then he said, it's okay. And he said, I'll make you a deal. He said, here. He said, here's a clean white sheet of paper. He said, you take it. He said, Mr. Calvin, you write down everything that you think your religion has done for you. And if he has better than what I've got, I'll leave you alone. And I said, good deal. Now hit the road. We left. Boy, for a whole week, man, I tried to find something that was better than what was in the Bible. I tried to find something better than God. I could not find it. My friend, I'm telling you what. When that man came back the following Sunday, knocked on my door, he said, what you got? And I said, I got a plain white sheet of paper. I ain't got nothing. And he said, hey, he said, I got good news for you. He said, I can know Jesus has come to fight for you on the cross. All you got to do is trust him. Hey, I tell you what, right there, folks, I, for the first time in my life, I felt defeated. For the first time in my life, I felt disillusioned. For the first time in my life, folks, I didn't know which way to go. But thank God Jesus did. Jesus came by my way. He saved me. He set my feet upon the rock. He established my voice. Brother, he put a new song in my heart. Amen. It's been good ever since. We need an attitude check on you white folks. Let me say also, maturity is, does not automatically come with years. I picked on these young people. How about you older people? Paul said this. He said, I, brethren, could not speak unto you as to spiritual, but as unto carnal, even as babes. Our attitude sometimes, well, thank God I got saved. Thank God I got in. But I'll just stay right here and grieve the Holy Spirit. I'll just stay here, you know, and just hang out with the boys. Hey, preacher, just leave me alone. At least I tithe. You know, most people don't like to stick out. They don't like to be picked out, you know, just by themselves. Let me tell you something. True character is who you are when you're by yourself. When you're alone and out there, people are going to see. We were talking last night when Brother Tapp preached about the influence and people come to you. And when he said, you don't never know who's looking. And my wife nudged me. She said, that's happened to you several times, isn't it? I said, you ain't kidding. Now, thank God, I'm glad, you know, that there's a person that lives in me. He tells me before anything. Something's wrong, he tells me. I once went into one of the religious leaders on the reservation. He was supposed to be a well-known, well-educated, well-held-out man that was a peyote man. And he told me, he said, I got the same God you do. I don't know why we fight. So I got the same religion you do. And I don't know why we fight. We're on the same side. And I said, well, let's just put that to the test. I said, I got God, my God living in me. Where's yours living? He didn't say nothing. I said, he lives in me. And I said, you know what? What you can do is right here. I said, you can take up your paraphernalia, all that stuff you use to worship the peyote button and all that false god, and you can take it. I said, you can go load it in your truck and you can go down the road and stop at the local drive-up liquor store and get you a pint or whatever. You can go to the house and you can cuss the woman out and run the kids out and you still think that you're a good holy man. But I said, I can't do that. I said, just for me to tell you this already, while I'm telling you this before I could even think of it, my God and the inside of me telling me, nope, you don't do that. And so that's the difference. My God won't let me do the things that you get away with your God. And so that's why you and I don't have the same God. Amen. And I told him that, and boy, I'm telling you, he lit up his eyes, man. He looked at me and said, you're weird. And I said, thank God, I'm weird. Thank God, you know, I look up that word weird. It means to have some kind of magical powers. And I said, sir, for your sake, I said, I do have them powers. And you know, now he's seen me. The other day he saw me at Walmart. He took two lanes on the other side, walked down. So I told my wife, I said, watch this. And I ran around this way. There he was. He went down the other aisle again. Just to see you. Hey, it ain't me. It's your attitude.
It's a relationship. Bible says they had took notice with those two men, John and Peter, that they've been with Jesus. Our attitude ought to be something. Amen. Peter, he stepped right out of the boat, didn't he? Amen. He said, you Baptist crowd over there, you like to criticize, you like to ride in a boat, you're just going your way to glory land, and you're shouting it out, but who's going to step out? Peter said, I'll step out. He stepped out. And everybody runs down Peter. Listen, he stepped back in too. Listen, I'm telling you what, folks, he stepped out on faith. He stepped out on the fullness of God. And you know what? He stepped out to the friend of God. I mean, to his friend, the Lord Jesus Christ. Boy, serving the Lord is all about attitude. Amen. You're where you're at today because you want to be where you're at. Nobody's going to make you in God's sight. See, nobody's too young. Nobody's too old. Some of David's men that came to him over in 1 Samuel 22, the Bible says some were in distress. In other words, they were needing peace. And then there were some that were in debt. They were needing a pardon. Then there's some that were in discontent. They were all needing a purpose. You know what? They just came as they are. You know what they had? They had the right attitude. So that man can help us. That's the only one that can help us. Let's go to him. You know, David as a young man, faced a giant. And he figured out as a young man what it's going to take to go out and finish and get ahead. He came home and got ahead. He carried it around all day long. You know how to get ahead? It's attitude. Get right with God, then stay right with God. Listen, if you're in a church today, but you're not serving, you're lacking character, you're lacking attitude. But it's time to pick up that attitude. Hey, don't matter how young you are, don't matter how old you are, man, just pick it up. I believe this morning God challenged us about our attitude. Now, I know it was his camp meeting, boy, and I'm telling you, we shouted out, and it was just a while ago we did, but every once in a while, God wants to put something in there that will last longer than the camp meeting. Put something in there that will help us, keep us going long after the last shout's out. Last message is preached down the road somewhere. God's going to do something. Number three, when God chooses, He chooses responsibility. That's more important than recognition. Look back over there in 1 Samuel chapter 16. I want you to read verse 11. And Samuel said unto Jesse, are here all thy children? And he said, there remaineth yet the youngest, and behold, he keepeth the sheep. And Samuel said unto Jesse, send and fetch him, for we will not sit down till he come hither. Notice he said, no, there's one. He said, behold, he keepeth the sheep. Look where David was. David was tending to his father's flock. You know what that means? He was being responsible. He was responsible for the job he was given. Folks, he wasn't looking for recognition. Now, I'm being a shepherd boy, you know. Nobody ever asked me, you know, boy, can I have your job? That sounds real good, you know. I mean, we're talking about camping before KOA. I used to camp with my daddy's sheep down the canyon about 7 miles where I live. And I used to camp down there months at a time. And every once in a while, my mom would bring some groceries from the store and bring it by, you know. But I remember I learned a lot of things. I used to take dough and knead it. And I used to dig a hole about that deep and that wide. And I used to dump that dough in there and cover it up with a little tin sheet and build a fire on it. And about 2 hours later, come back with the sheep and that dough would be bread. And I'd cut slice them up. And I put it in a little sack and I hang it out on the brush arbor. And that used to be my lunch, you know. That used to be my supper. It used to be my breakfast. That's how I lived. And you know what? You talk about loneliness. Nobody wants that kind of a job. And you know, you talk about those places where, you know, where you had to go, you know, and it wasn't popular, amen. I mean, traveling, you know, you had to travel here and there. There was no pickup, you know, no car. It's the real funny thing today on the reservation. People still got sheep. They still take care of sheep. You always see a pickup truck out there. Out in the middle of nowhere, and this old boy is sitting in the pickup truck watching his sheep. And I think, what a joke. Why don't you just tell us you're lazy? What you going to do? You know, what you going to do when a coyote come in the middle of the flock?
You know, attitude is very important, but you know what? Responsibilities. Think about the searching for the food for the sheep. You know why these young people are here this week, folks? It's not so much on account of Brother Calvin. I want to tell you why, folks. When you take a sheep and you put them in a place where there is no grass, you know what? They're just going to scatter. They're going to run in every direction. They're not going to listen to the shepherd. But I'll tell you, the shepherd's job is to find him grass, to find a sheep, a place, a good place to feed. And boy, I'll tell you, you get that sheep down there where it's a good place to feed, and bless God, you know what? They don't ever want to leave. They don't want to stay there. Hey, you know what? The last day of IT camp this year, there were some new people this year from the Kokopah Indian Reservation down in Yuma. You know what those kids did? It was so funny. My son and I sat out Saturday morning, the day after the last camp, youth camp, and we're sitting there, we're watching these kids, and that man would go in the men's dorm, brother, and round up those boys, and he'd take them to the bus. Then he'd say, okay, I'll be right back. And then he'd run over to the girls' dorm, get the girls, and he'd bring them back, and lo and behold, the boys would be back in the dorm. Then he'd run in there, he'd try to run. I mean, he's just running himself to death. After a while, Terrence stood up and said, brother, he said, start the bus. And finally, when he started the bus, they slowly came out. They dragged it all the way. You know what it was? Hey, they had good feeding. They had been around, hey, a good shepherd all week. And God fed them. God took care of them. And they didn't want to leave. I'll tell you what, folks. It's been kind of like that here, Brother Tim. We don't want to leave. We just want to hang out. We're praying today. Oh, maybe I'll just catch up for another week. Amen. Hey, the feed has been good. Hey, man, the shepherd's been leading us. I'll tell you what, folks. Ain't nothing like this out in that world. It's all here. Come on. Get in it. You know, responsibility comes. I want to be where you're at. Amen. You know what? In any sport, in any workplace, in any relationship, there's got to be a right attitude. But you know what? You can have all the attitude that you want to have. The right kind. And not be wanting to get involved. That's where responsibility comes in. Listen. Tending to the wounded and the sheep is a very responsible job. One time my daddy told me, he said, son, you can take the sheep anywhere, but don't bring them near that field. That corn's about knee high. We tend to get a crop out of it. But said, just to make sure, he said, the Creator put some milkweed along the side of that corn. And milkweed is the most dangerous thing a sheep can get in your mouth. And he said, I'll know it when they get in there. I had no idea. Just a little boy. And I thought, man, I'll be slick. You know? There's some real good feeding around there. You know, I don't have to take them all the way out in the country. I'll just take them there. Mom and Dad going to town. And the sheep went over there. And just a few grazed there. All of a sudden, my uncle come up and said, hey, what are they doing in that? So I chased the sheep back in. 30 minutes, the sheep starts falling over. I mean, they were just bloated. And their legs were up in the air. And I was looking at them. I didn't know what to do. I got scared to death. And you know what? About that time, my mama showed up. You know, how many of you ever seen those big long needles that they used to sew the sack, brown sacks with, you know, to sack up the wheat and all that? My mom always carried one right on her skirt. And she took that thing off and she started stabbing them sheep right in the belly. And now you could hear it. This is like deflating a balloon, you know. And after a while, about 15 minutes, them sheep got up, shook their head, and they said, boy, that was close. Well, you could see relief over this old shepherd boy. I said, oh, now I know. I learned my lesson. I'll never do that again. But you know what? Sometimes you got to tend to the sheep when they're sick. You got to tend to them, you know what, when they're lost. And you got to go up. There's days when you can't even sleep when you have to go look for them. But you see, David was doing the unpleasant job. Nobody wanted to do this job. Hey, preacher, you might be out there with just a small flock of sheep. And I mean, it might be more work. And it is pleasure. It might be more guts, you know, and more sweat than just glory. But I'm going to tell you what, folks. God knows where you're at. God knows what you're tending to. Hey, just stick it out, amen. Nobody may not want the job, but God gave me that job. You stick it out, amen. Pretty soon, you're going to see some good results out of it, amen. I'll tell you what, folks. In the 26 years that we've been out there, we've seen 14 young men raised to be preachers. We've seen over 8 churches planted. Hey, God
in due season said you will reap if you pay God. Hey, let's get back to doing God's word. Amen. Let's quit talking about what the world's talking about. Let's quit getting off into what the world's doing. Hey, the world ought to do their thing, but we got something we got to do. We ought to be involved in it. We may get back to our responsibility. David was responsible. You want some integrity today, boys and girls? You want character? Go do something you don't like. When my brothers came home, I never shouted and said, "Hey man, boy, I had the best job today. I was sheep herding." They looked at me and said, "You know what we did? We went to the rodeo. We went to the Navajo Nation Fair. Look what I bought. My head would just hang down." Little did I know that what they meant for evil, God had meant for good for me. Years on. Now, their heads hang down. When I tell them, look what God did. Look what God is doing. That's what I say. And they just stand there. David, as a young man, learned a lot about governing his life, leading. Listen at every opportunity. You know, David, according to the 18th verse of 1 Samuel 16, Bible says he played cunningly. He was a musician. Bible says he was a mighty man of valor. He was a man of war. Bible says he was militarily vigilant. That's what that means, I believe. You know what? He was prudent in manners. Bible says he was mannerly. Bible says he was manly, a comely person. But you know what? Bible says he was mightily help of God. David had God on his side. Because God looked at this young boy and he said, foolish as he is, one day he's going to lead my kingdom. One day, because I see character in him that I don't see in his brothers. I see attitude in him that no one else can see. I see responsibility in this young man. Let me ask you this morning. Is a character more important to you than countenance? Is attitude more important to you than age? Amen. Are you sitting here saying, well, let the older folks do it? No, no. Young people, you are the generation for now. The only reason why you're in church is God intends to use you. And this week, the more we've been hearing preaching, well, I trust that your attitude's been getting right. Well, the camp meeting is a time of attitude adjustment. It's being responsible, more important to you than being recognized. God is searching. God is seeking. He said, I sought for me a man to stand in the gap. God is serious about His work. How serious are you about Him, by working for Him? Heads bowed, eyes closed. Father, this morning, we've come and we labored over, Lord God, this message you've given us about character, responsibility, and attitude. Your God, I pray you help us this morning. God, and I like to shout and I like to praise the Lord, but Lord God, there's something, Lord God, that I believe is more important today in our life. And that is what's going on inside of my heart. You see it. You know what's going on. Every one of us in here, Lord God, if the truth be known, we're not what we used to be. But it's sad that a lot of us are not what we could be. We're not what we could be. There's much more land to conquer. There's much more ground to gain. Help me, Lord God, to be responsible for what you've given me. God, help us to get responsible, God, and be able to take on some important tasks as Bible-believing Christians. God, this world, this country, and this community, our communities, Lord God, are going to be improved for the glory of God. It's got to be done through men. Some man said this week, God works through men. Not methods, not machinery, but men. God, help me to be that man. Help us, God, be that man, that woman, that make a difference. I pray these things in Jesus' name. Amen.

0: good work with God had, which God had before ordained that we should walk in them. Wherefore, remember that ye being in time past Gentiles in the flesh, who are called uncircumcision by that which is called the circumcision in the flesh made by hands. There at the time you were without Christ, being alien from the commonwealth of Israel, and staggered of the covenant of the promise, having no hope, and without God in the world. But now in Christ Jesus, you who sometimes were far off are made nigh by the blood of Christ. For he is our peace, who hath made both one, and hath broken down the middle wall of partition between us, having abolished in his flesh the enmity, even the law of the commandment continue in the ordinance, for to make in himself of twain one new man, so making peace, and that he might reconcile both unto God in the one body by the cross, having slain the enemy thereby, and came and preached peace to you which were far off, and to them that were nigh. For through him we both have access by one Spirit unto the Father. Now thereby ye are no more strangers and foreigners, but fellow citizens with the saints and of the household of God, and are built upon the foundation of the apostle and the prophet Jesus Christ himself, being the chief cornerstone, in whom all the building fitly framed together grows unto an holy temple in the Lord, in whom ye also are built together for inhabitants of God through the Spirit. Praise dear God, thank you again for everything you have done for us, Lord. Help me to preach to your people, or teach to your people. Lord, get me out of the way, put me aside, and put my heart, Lord. I thank you again, Father, for everything. Bless us and take care of us, Lord. Thank you again for your mercy, grace, and peace. And be with us, Lord. Just now, pray. Amen. So I've been learning a lot, going back through my notes, and doing more study. Man, it's just a lot of things that you can get from the book of Ephesians. And so, man, like, I was telling Riley yesterday that he came by, I had a Bible study, and I've been studying Romans, Revelation, and then Ephesians, and then Colossians, and then Riley dividing the Word of Truth Part 2, and then Heresies and Cult, man. I just all combined, just studying it, and now just teaching it, and then I was telling him that, man, I guess it just refreshed my mind, and then I finally told him I felt like a doctor because everything was just coming back, and just I guess got smart in the Bible, is all I can say. And I just, it seems like I got smart in the Bible, but the thing is, I still need the Lord Jesus Christ.
1: Amen.
0: And I thank God that He has given me the knowledge and the wisdom that He has given us, and I thank God for that. I'm not saying I'm not the smartest person in the world. I still need him. So Ephesians chapter 2, verse 1, the Bible hears, "And he, and you had he quickened who were dead in trespasses of sin and sin." This verse tells us the condition that we were before we had gone saved. You were dead in sin. You weren't alive. You were going to hell, headed for hell. Your flesh controlled you. There was nowhere God found in you. You weren't looking for God, and you didn't find Him. He found you. Amen.
1: Amen.
0: And so, because of Adam's sin, we were born into this world in that condition. So, when we came into the world, we're all sinners. The Bible says we're all have sinned, come short of glory of God. Romans chapter 3, verse 23. So, each and every one of us in here are sinners. Then I want you to get away from that. Oh, I'm saved by grace. Come to find out that a lot of us Christians, that's our excuse. We say, I'm saved, I'm going to heaven, I can do anything I want. But the thing is, yes, you are going to heaven, but you're sending somebody to hell because they're looking at you and you're not witnessing for the Lord. And so, we are in a lost condition. We were headed for hell. We are born into this world in trespasses and sins. Romans chapter 5, verse 12 tells us that. Romans chapter 5, verse 12. Wherefore, as by one man sin entered into the world, and death by sin, and so death passed upon all men, for that all have sinned. Because of Adam, death and sin came upon everybody. So then Romans chapter 3 verse 10 tells us that no one is righteous, no, not one. So everybody in here, yes, you are saved, and you're still not righteous. You have fallen short somewhere. Amen? Somewhere, Hakishin today, Hakishin is in sin. You messed up today. Maybe you looked at some, or you heard some, or you cheated. I don't know. Only the Lord knows. Amen? And so then, the word quicken means made alive. Yes. And so here, our spirit was dead. But when we had gone saved, our spirit is born again and our soul is saved. So John chapter 3, verse 5 and 7 tells us that our spirit is dead. Was dead. When a person gets saved, he or she dies in their sin. When a person don't get saved, okay, you know, I said a saved person. When a lost person dies, they die in their sin. And when they die in their sin, they split hell wide open. So at that time, we found out for the wage of sin is death, that applies to you and I. So if a Christian continues to sin in this world, continue to sin, and don't get it right, sin will kill you. You're going to heaven. I did an illustration that says I have a rod of correction attitude adjuster up at my home. When one of my children gets an attitude, or when they start, if they don't listen or they get an attitude, I tell them, go get the attitude adjuster. And then they don't want to, and they get the attitude adjuster. My attitude adjuster is not fat, it's skinny wood. Because the skinnier it is, it hurts. The fat it is, it just goes, hush. But the skinnier it is, when you whip your butt, man, it stings their butt. And so, I did an illustration about this, is that if a Christian continues to sin, the Lord will chasten you. And what death means, he's going to allow death to kill you. And he's going to take you back to heaven. It's going to be enough. God's going to say, enough. Go to heaven. Let's go. It's the same way here. When your child gets an attitude, he says, enough. Let's go. Let's go to the office. Let's go to the room. You whip them, and you tell them, sit here and think about it. I love you. And I didn't mean to whip you, but you had an attitude. Say, stop crying. And they sit there. Then when they finish, they come out slowly and say, I'm sorry, God. Amen? God will work the same way, dude, if you continue to live in sin. He's just going to take you home because you're just in the way down here preventing people from getting saved. Amen? So, you don't want to die in your sin. You will want to die in Christ. If I die, I die in Christ, I'm going to heaven. Amen? Because I made that peace. I got saved in 2004. I know where I've gone saved. So if I die, if death kills me, I'm going to heaven. Amen. Last night I mentioned that I want the rapture to happen in my lifetime. One of the two is going to come first, either death or the rapture. I want the rapture to take place. I want to fly out with my family. Yes. Amen? Amen? When we have gone saved, our spirit is born again, and God operated on us, and it's called the operation of spiritual circumcision. God had cut away your flesh. Did you know that tonight that only part of you is saved? Your soul is saved, your spirit is born again, your flesh is not saved, so your salvation is not yet completed. When is your salvation going to be completed? When you get your glorified body.
1: When you get your glorified body, your salvation will be completed. Amen. The only reason why we're going to heaven is because we accepted Jesus Christ as our personal Savior and the Holy Spirit moved in us, and that's the down payment for our glorified body. The Holy Spirit gets involved with our rapture and our resurrection. Amen? This is amazing that last night we found out that everybody in this building had went through a divorce. What do you mean? You divorced your flesh. Now you're married to Jesus Christ. Amen? That's an amazing thing. And so I did tell the student last night, I said, don't tell me that God don't believe in divorce. God had cut your flesh away from your soul and spirit, and your flesh is dead, according to God. So you divorced your flesh, and now you're married to Christ. You are engaged to Christ. Amen? So Colossians chapter 2, verse 10 to 13 tells us about the spiritual circumcision. Colossians chapter 2, verse 10. And you are complete in him, which is the head of all principality and power, in whom also you are circumcised with the circumcision made without hand, and putting off the body of sin of the flesh by the circumcision of Christ, buried with him in baptism, wherein also ye are risen with him through the faith of the operation of God, who had raised him from the dead. And then, as you do more study in Ephesians 2, 6, and we're sitting up in heavenly places, I just found out that we are at two places at the same time. To tell you the truth, tonight, I'm sitting in heaven. Amen. And I'm standing here, standing before you, preaching the Word of God. I can't explain that, so I just have to believe the Bible. Amen? I don't want to be a Bible corrector. I don't want to change the Bible. I want the Bible to change me. I want the Bible to tell me that I'm a sinner. I want the Bible to tell me that He had saved me, that He had made me alive. Amen. It's all about Him. It's not about us. That's why Ephesians chapter 2, verse 1 tells us that He had quickened you. He had made you alive. You were dead in trespasses and sin. You were headed for hell. But the time that you had gone saved, He saved you. Now you're headed for heaven. Do it. And people may tell you that you're dead, but hey, you're alive. That's why it was very important that when a person dies in Christ, they're not dead, they're alive in heaven. Amen?
2: Amen.
1: I was telling my wife that there's a preacher that preached his own funeral. So he said he told his people, says, if I die, I want to preach my own funeral. And I go, how is that possible? And later on he explained it. I'm going to record my own message. So when I die, I get a big screen TV, put it in front of the congregation, and press play so I can preach to them. And they won't get mad at you. They'll get mad at the TV. But they'll be looking at the TV and looking at me over here laying in the casket. Amen? That's a good thing. That's a good way to do it. Amen? So the part of us that don't sin is the inner man. The saved part. That's why I've been saying that the inner man don't sin, but the flesh does sin. You are not, when you have accepted Christ, you still have a battle with sin. Because you're still in this wicked world. Amen? Paul gave a good illustration in Romans 7. When you read the whole book of Romans 7, remember where he said, the things I want to do, I didn't do. The things I don't want to do, I did. So he had a battle with it. So therefore, Paul was the greatest preacher in the Bible, so he had a problem with his flesh. So today, you and I will always have problems with our flesh. We're going to please the flesh, or we're going to please God. In order for you to please God, is that you got to crucify your flesh to Christ. Galatians chapter 2, verse 20 tells us that. It says, crucify the flesh to Christ. Amen? Do you know that today that's hard for a Christian to do? They can't crucify their flesh to Christ. That's why the Christian are beginning to serve sin. That's the reason why they don't come to church. The church attendance has went down. It's not just happening here. It's happening all over the world that the church attendance has went down. Amen? And they're using the excuse of COVID-19. Or they're using the excuse that I'll watch it online. Amen? We need to get back to being a full-time Christian. 100% Christian, a strong Christian, a faithful Christian. Amen. And let the world know that you're still serving the risen Savior. Amen. Don't let the world know that. Don't tell the world that just because you're not coming to church or because you're not involved with church work no more. And the people are going, don't tell the people that. You keep on being faithful to coming and serving the Lord. And if you serve the Lord, the people will say, there she goes again. There he goes again. Make your Christian life real to the lost people. Yeah. Amen?
0: Yesterday I had the guy was cussing. We were holding. I told him, shh. And he stopped. Using the God in vain. He goes, hey, shh. And he stopped. Amen. The guy's not saved. He comes to church. Amen. The person's not getting saved because the other person that they come with is not keeping her testimony. Like today, they should have left the cow alone and came over here, yet she's taking that person to the cows in the evening. The cows do know what they're doing. They're a lot smarter than us. Yeah, how she are the baker, she's I don't know. She's counting them, I don't know what she's doing. Evidently it's more important to her than that person getting saved. Mm-hmm. Not knowing that person's going to hell. Amen. Do you know that if you get saved, if you're made alive, it becomes real to you?
2: Amen.
0: Salvation becomes real to you. God comes real to you. And your Savior becomes real to you. And you fall in love with Christ. You fall in love with the Word of God. And you begin to walk so holy. And people will be bothered by it. I'm going to say tonight that we can try to live holy, but it's impossible. Because nobody's righteous. You know how you can live holy? Put Christ first. Put on Christ. Crucify the flesh. Put on the new man. Walk according to the commandments. That's the Word of God. Walk according to the Bible. Keep on walking and be faithful. And just let the people know. And then you begin to live like you're the holy man. They're the holy family there. And then they're going to get bothered by it. And then they're going to try to find every fault on you. Amen? There's always a problem. When you live before Christ, they will try to find a fault in you. You know why they're trying to look for a fault in you? They're not right with God. They're not right with the Lord. Amen? You know why God is so real to me? He had quickened me. He's the only God that made me alive. He's the only God that saved me from hell. He's the only God that had washed my sins away.
2: Amen?
0: Amen? He's the only one. He's the only God that don't remember my sin. Amen.
2: Amen.
0: It's a blessing. The battle of the flesh will always be there. Galatians chapter 2, verse 20 tells us to crucify the flesh. Look at this. I ain't lying. The preacher said over there at the end of the meeting, show me the verse. Oh. So I'll show you the verse now. Galatians chapter 2, verse 20. I am crucified with Christ. Nevertheless, I live, yet not I, but Christ liveth in me. So in order for you to live a good Christian life, you got to let Christ live in you. And the life which I now live in the flesh, I live by the faith of the Son of God, who loved me and gave himself for me. That's what keeps me going. He gave me his life. He gave his life for me. Amen. Why would he do that for me? Because he loves me. I don't deserve him. I deserve hell. But he made me alive. Amen. Because he made me alive now to crucify the flesh. Ephesians chapter 2, verse 1 is talking about a new birth. Amen. When you accepted Jesus Christ as your personal Savior, you were born again. Amen. Ephesians chapter 2, verse 2, the Bible here says, When in time past you walk according to the course of this world, according to the prince of the power of the air, the spirit that now worketh in you, children of disobedience. Salvation took us out from the evil world system. You ought to see, man, how the world is going. This morning, there's a guy that bought some wood for me. He was sitting there talking. He says, man, the gas prices are going high. He said, our food prices are going high. How come your wood is so high? Because everything is so high. I told him. Amen? Mm-hmm. And so we're talking there, and it says, sorry, I don't get any better. So I don't want to get no better. The only hope is Jesus Christ.
2: Amen.
0: Amen. That's our only hope. The world needs Jesus Christ. People need to wake up. But then if I go there, but that's all that nothing is wrong, that the food prices are high, gas prices are high, then this evil world system. You know why everything is going high? Because the world is getting ready for Antichrist. For you and I, we should be getting ready for the rapture.
2: Amen.
0: Amen. Each day, one of the easiest rewards that you can get from God is look for Him. Look for Him. Even so, come Lord.
2: Amen.
0: Amen. Today when I got up right here, I saw a big old cloud. I said, Lord, even so, come. Amen. Be blessed if He comes tonight. The world is evil because Satan is God of this world. 2 Corinthians chapter 4, verse 4 says, "But God of this world." God of this world is Satan. Not known as the prince of the devils. Amen. The Bible calls this world the present evil world in Galatians chapter 1, verse 4. And the Bible here tells us, who gave himself for our sins, and he might deliver us from this present evil world according to the will of God and our Father. So right there, the Bible says that this world is present evil. I didn't say it, the Word of God said it, it says evil. You and I are still in this world, in this present evil world, because we need to tell the people that Jesus Christ can quicken them too. Ephesians 2:1. You and I can tell the people that they can get born again, they can be made alive and go to heaven. That's the only reason why we are in this present evil world, is to witness for Lord Jesus Christ. Amen? I thank God that the tracts are being mailed out.
2: Amen.
0: I thank God that we're supporting missionaries. Amen. I thank God that everything's happening. Sunday and I told the treasurers to come write those checks out. Amen. Why? Because we're not being faithful to our mission. And then I began to pray more and more, and I just told the Lord, I'm going to trust you, that you will provide for this church, that you will lay it on the people's heart. So I texted her back and said, go ahead and write out the check, because the missionary depend on this church, and they use that money to reach the lost people.
2: Amen.
0: Amen? Amen. So I don't know if she wrote a check out for me, but I think I'm going to have to put that aside for a while. Amen? The reason why I think was I told the Lord, I trust you. That you will take care of us. This morning my wife said, I don't know how I'm going to go to work. I'm not going to go get one. Just take the vehicle. And then the Lord will provide. And as I don't know, as I told her, want me to sell that wood or want me to keep it? Because we've got these costs, but we still need some of them. And then I just started getting ready. I got the wood permit resale. I went to the flea market. See what happened. And then I started praying, Lord, if you want us to have money, if you want us to
1: If you want me to sell this book, let me sell it. Sitting there reading my Bible, putting this message together, parking lot. Here's an elderly that he, I think he's an elderly because he had all white hair. He parked by me and he said, "How much for your work?" I said, $200. He's looking at it. Gentlemen, it's too pricey. Said, "What much would you offer?" I go, $160. Sold. I go. And he looked at me and said, "Donnie, yeah. The only reason I want to sell it to you for cheap is because you have white hair. It's clean, awesomely, does it?" I don't know how to push in, nothing. Well, why have you been to cut your shape, isn't it? I mean, that long dodge, the long tailgate dodge at the back end, wood halfway up. He comes back, will you dump it for me? All right. I went over there and then I was thinking that I just sold the wood so cheap, Lord. I'm thinking that's the oil of the can. And then we got over there and then we unloaded everything. He wanted me to stack it for him. He did, I just throw them on. Huh? So I started doing it for myself and then he, money, I need them. He gave me 180. I said, "Hey man, it's better than nothing, 180. I'm only $20 short, but it's worth it." I go, "Hey man." And I was, guy came home, and then the preacher here said, "Oh, I gave you some money too." And I said, "What?" And I looked at the account, there was some money in the account. You know why I'm telling you this? Because prayer gets answered. Why? Because we are one of His children and He made us alive. Amen. Amen. I thank God for that. The prince of the power of the air. Jesus said the prince of the power of the air in John chapter 14, verse 30. Let's give you the verse on that one. Read it. Jesus said the prince of the power of the air. The Pharisee referred to Satan as the prince in Matthew chapter 12, verse 24. And if you read Matthew chapter 12, verse 24, there's a name in there that's called Beelzebub. Do you know what that word Beelzebub is? Do you know who that person is? That is the name of Satan. That's Satan's name. Let's go ahead and look. Matthew chapter 12, verse 24. Don't ever name your child Beelzebub. Amen. But when the Pharisees heard, they said, "This fallen Jew is not cast out devil, but by Beelzebub, the prince of the devil." Beelzebub. What's your child's name? Beelzebub. It's evil. That's Satan's name. You know what Beelzebub means? Horse of flies. Horse of flies. Thinking about that horse on that one. Somebody thought said blue month on month that those horse flies just keep coming back, just kept coming back and he said, "Horse of flies." Amen. Galatians chapter 2, verse 2 says, "The prince of the air, prince of the power of the air, those are the unclean spirit that are mentioned in Ephesians chapter 6, verse 12. And those unclean spirit is in the atmosphere that we have. Ephesians chapter 6, verse 12. Bible tells us here, "For we wrestle not against flesh and blood, but against principalities, against powers, against rulers of darkness of this world, against spiritual wickedness in high places." Amen? So those are the evil spirit, unclean spirit. Ephesians chapter 2, verse 2, the Bible there says, "The spirit that worketh in the children of disobedience." That is referring to lost people. Lost people don't have the Holy Spirit. They have the unclean spirit. That's why there is a lot of killing, drinking, smoking, fornication, idolatry, and you name it. That's what the devil's children do. Some. Everywhere you look, people are killing one another, hurting one another. Riot going on, war going on. The devil's killing his own children through that, and God don't kill his own children like the devil. The devil sent his children to hell. Our Father sends us to heaven. Amen?
2: Amen.
1: Jesus said, if a person is not saved, he is not their father. Lost people. So if there's any lost people that's here, God is not your father. 1 John chapter 3, verse 10. And this the children of God are manifest, and the children of the devil. Whosoever doeth not righteousness is not of God, neither he that loveth not his brother. So this is telling us that God is not your father. But again, here it tells you again in John chapter 8, verse 49. John chapter 8, verse 49. Jesus answered, I have not a devil, but I honor my Father, and ye do dishonor me. He's talking to lost people. Amen? So if you're not saved, you are a child of the devil, and if you are saved, you're a child of God. John 1:12 says, John chapter 1, verse 12 tells us that we are the sons of God, and that includes a woman. But as many as receive him, to them gave he power to become the sons of God, even to them that believe on his name. And there is a verse for a woman. That woman is of all. I keep reminding myself, I always forget that verse. But there is a verse that a woman is included in these things. So you're not left out, ladies. Ephesians chapter 2, verse 3. Among whom also we had our conversation in time past, in the lust of our flesh, fulfilling the desire of the flesh and of the mind, and were by nature of the children of wrath, even as others. What does conversation mean today? Anybody know? Today, conversation means you're talking with somebody, right? I'm going to give you the biblical definition of what conversation means. Conversation means your lifestyle. That's why it's very important that you get a dictionary. If you're a Bible student, it's very important that you get a dictionary from 1829. Webster Dictionary. They use the old word. Just like, what was that one word? Good. But conversation means lifestyle. This verse is talking about fulfilling the lust of the flesh. Saved people still have this problem with salvation. Galatians chapter 16 says, walking in the Spirit. And then Galatians chapter 5, verse 19 to 21, it tells us that you can still partake of those sin that's written. It's telling Riley about that witchcraft. It said a Christian can commit witchcraft. I hope none of you are going to shoot somebody else. Amen. Do you know how a Christian can do witchcraft? Preacher standing behind a pulpit. This is how he will commit witchcraft. Gary and Shaki on his nipple the chicken, but his chin might just give him the slant. This chicken, that's a cheat. That's witchcraft. Because you're still holding on to the Navajo tradition. Amen. And it's heresy, and you're teaching heresy, and you're going against God. I mean, God, the Word of God. That's why I don't use my pen. The more I say the Bible, the more people told me about it, that witchcraft. Even when I went to the Bible college, when that man said that the witchcraft can be done by a Christian when they stand behind a pulpit teaching heresy, going against the Word of God. In your past life, you're delivered from it. Remember that one time when we were down here? That man says, "Ito na to kme." It's all excitement. Well, London, I need them. It just got quiet. I didn't say "kya on your shit." I didn't say that. according to natural philosophy, he only was on God's one. So I don't want to use that. Amen. So, actually, one that sometimes I get like that. Amen. Amen. So don't commit a witchcraft. Oh yeah, uncleanness now. Webster Dictionary, 1828. Uncleanness. If you were to look under uncleanness in that dictionary, it tells you that it means homosexual. I did not even word it that way. Uncleanness unknown, then the church is dirty. If you walk in the spirit, you will not fulfill the lust of the flesh. Galatians chapter 5, verse 16 tells us that walk in the spirit. 2 Corinthians chapter 7, verse 1 tells us that to, let's go there, 2 Corinthians, this is different. 2 Corinthians chapter 7, verse 1. Having therefore the promise dearly beloved, let us cleanse ourselves from all filthiness of the flesh and the spirit, perfecting holiness in the fear of God. So this is telling you, you have to cleanse yourself. Get walking, cleanest walk right with the Lord. That's what the verse is telling us. Don't let those things that stand in Galatians chapter 5, verse 19 to 21, named among you. Amen. If you walk in the spirit, man, you will live holy. Filthiness of the flesh is an unclean thought. If you're thinking wickedly, if you have an unclean thought, that's filthiness. According to the Word of God, there is no difference between a lost and a saved person. A lost person is controlled by the devil, and a saved person is controlled by the flesh if they're not walking in the Spirit. But we ought to make a difference, because the lost person is controlled by the devil and a saved person is controlled by God. Mm-hmm. But for some reason, we allow the flesh to take over and we begin to fulfill the lust of the flesh and then just do what the devil is tempting us to do. It's your flesh, your stinking flesh. My flesh puts us in trouble, gets us in trouble. Amen? If your flesh was a vision of the husband, we please the flesh. We don't want to go to church. We don't want to read the Word of God. We don't want to pray. We'd rather watch it online. Amen? Did you know that today that the same person gets help from God? The same person has a promise while the lost person don't have any promise? The lost person, if a person dies in their sin, it does not say anything about them getting a new body. For you and I, we're getting a glorified body, which is promised from God. Amen. Aren't you happy that you're getting a glorified body? I am. Amen. Amen. 1 Corinthians chapter 10, verse 13 tells us that our help comes from God. 1 Corinthians chapter 10, verse 13. There had no temptation taken you but such as is common to man, but God is faithful, who will not suffer you to be tempted above that ye are able, but will with the temptation also make a way to escape that you may be able to bear it. In order for you to bear it, you got to have Jesus Christ. Put on Christ. This morning I studied Romans chapter 12, verse 2. Perfect, good, and acceptable will. A Christian can get into God's perfect will if they line up their will with God's will. And then it goes to perfect will. How do you do that? Crucify the flesh. Amen. How many of us in here are in perfect will of God? You know how you know that you're in perfect will of God? I always like to use her. was looked about every fault that you can think and find on you. But in the end, we're coming. Even safe people would say that. Why are you looking at her then? Pick her up. Amen. Begin to find a fault. You know why they're getting bothered? Because she's in the perfect will. Did you know that a Christian can mess up that perfect will and just come down to the good will? Good will means that you were doing right. You were in perfect will, you were doing right, and somewhere you sin, you never got it right, you just went down to the good will. Now you're trying to live a good Christian life. And then some people are just accepted to God's will because they're not doing nothing for God. Amen? You know why those people ain't doing nothing for God? They are ashamed of Jesus Christ. Just wait until you stand before the just receive of Christ, that Jesus Christ, our Savior, will be ashamed of you. Amen? Thank be to God that you're accepted. You're going to heaven. You're going to heaven by Christ being ashamed of you. Amen? Ephesians chapter 2, verse 3 says, "And we're by nature the children of wrath. We were born that way." Job 15:14 tells us that. Look at Job 15:14. I don't think I'm going to get done with Job. I mean, with Ephesians, not Job, but Ephesians. Ephesians 15:14. "What is man that he should be clean, and he be which is born of a woman, that he should be righteous?" So that verse is telling us that you're not clean because you're born of a woman. Your mom is a sinner. Amen. But thank be to God that our Savior was born a virgin and he don't sin. No fool knew no sin and made us alive. Amen. Do you know when you got saved and you came? Well, when you were born as a baby, you came into this world with death and trespasses and sin. That's why we need to be born again. That's why Jesus Christ came to the cross. John 3:16 said, "God sent his Son, for God so loved the world that he gave the one God's Son, that whosoever believes in him shall not perish but have everlasting life."

0: they're under God's wrath. I'm going to tell you tonight, God still loves lost people. That's why John 3:16 is there. He hates the sin that the lost person is doing, that they are committing. That's why the wrath of God abides on them, so that we need to go out there and witness to them, tell them, hey, you're under the wrath of God. You need to be made alive. Yeah. And that's the only reason why we are still here, this present evil world. I'm ready to go.
1: Yeah.
0: I'm ready to go to heaven. But the thing that gets me is my people. If I go, who's going to tell them? If I go, who's going to give the gospel tract to them? Amen. If the lady here goes back to home, back to heaven, Miss Natalie, who's going to mail up the gospel tracts? Amen. Who's going to do all these things? I'm ready to go. Well, I'm worried about my Navajo people.
1: Amen.
0: I'm going to go until God's time. Amen?
1: Yeah.
0: Ephesians 2:4. We'll do this one, last one. What does that say, Riley? Ephesians 2:4? See, remember what I told you. Ephesians 2:4.
1: Yeah. The God who is rich in mercy, for his great love wherewith he loved us.
0: Ephesians 2:4.
1: Yeah.
0: What's that famous word?
1: Oh, but God.
0: Yeah. But now. If you find it in the Bible, but now, or but God, you put it there for a reason. That B-U-T is very important. It says up here, but God, who is rich in mercy, for great love, wherewith he loved us. But God, meaning God, provided remedy for all people. But.
1: Amen.
0: Gary, you're going to hell. But God gave remedy. Gary, you're going to hell. But God gave his son, Jesus Christ.
2: Amen.
0: Amen. Gary, you know, you deserve to go to hell, but God saved you.
3: Amen.
0: Amen.
3: Amen.
0: Those are the important words, and when you come across but, amen. He loved us at Calvary. He went to the cross.
1: Amen.
0: The other day I was teaching the book of Romans, and man, I started to begin to cry because the blood of Jesus Christ got so precious to me, because whose blood can cleanse my sin away?
1: Right.
0: Whose blood can make me whiter than snow?
1: Amen.
0: Whose blood can make me whole again? Man, I started falling up. They're teaching the word of God, says that, but God's blood saved me. But God's blood saved you. Amen.
2: Amen.
0: But God's blood, man, he gave us every sin that we had, every sin that I had. But God's blood is under the blood.
1: Amen.
0: We take it for granted by the blood of Jesus Christ. Meaning that you ask for God to forgive you your sin, but sin that you just pray for that sin over and over and over. And God says, what sin? I've already forgiven you. Why are you still holding on to it? Let it go. That's the problem today. Christian, saved Christian, won't let go of their sin. Like that one movie that I watched a long time ago, Ghosts. $4 million, go big old Hashi Chayan shit. Let me hold it one last time, no. We're like that. Let me hold on to it for a while. Mm-hmm. I don't want to let go of my sin. Amen.
4: Amen.
0: The more I study about the blood, man, I can just see Jesus hanging on the cross beyond recognition, where you can see his heart. Where you can see his flesh torn to pieces, torn up. You can see his heartbeat, his intestines.

0: hanging on the cross. That's what I began to start tearing up when I was teaching it. Why do you always cry? Because he means so much to me.
1: Amen.
0: He means a lot to me. I was going to a place called hell, but I'm delivered. I'm going to heaven now. Amen. I'm made alive. He had quickened me.
1: Amen.
0: I was under the wrath of God, but he gave me life. Now I'm not under the wrath of God. I have peace with God.
1: Amen.
0: Ephesians is a good book. You learn a lot. Practical living, doctrinal, and everything, man. Amen. God, thank God for the book of Ephesians, letting you know that he had made you alive.
2: Amen.
0: Amen. And quickly, let's refer back to verse 1. Ephesians 2:5. Even when we were dead in sin, had quickened us together with Christ, by grace are you saved. Amen. Grace is free, unmerited favor. No water baptism necessary for salvation. If you add work to salvation, you are not under grace. Amen. God gave us grace.
1: Amen.
0: He paid for the sins. He paid for our sins. He went to hell. He suffered for us. That's why it's very important you thank God. Thank you, Lord, for your mercy, grace, and peace.
1: Amen.
0: Thank you, Lord. What really excites me is, let me get this one here in verse 6. We'll be done in verse 6. When he had raised us up together and made us sit together in heavenly places in Christ Jesus. Man, that song.
1: No.
0: I'm sitting up in heaven.
2: No.
0: I don't care what people say, I'm sitting in heaven.
1: No.
0: I don't care what people say, I'm in the body of Christ, sitting up in heaven, sitting next to God.
1: No.
0: I have access to the throne. I can talk with God just like he's sitting next to me. Amen. That's a blessing. We are in the body of Christ. And we are located in heavenly places. We're sitting in heavenly places. Spiritually, we're sitting in heavenly places, but physically, we're sitting here. So we're at two places at the same time. Amen. That ought to give you hope. That ought to excite you. Only can say, hey, I'm sitting in heavenly places.
1: Amen.
0: Every trial and tribulation or whatever problem that you're going through, remind yourself that you're sitting in heavenly places. Amen.
1: Amen.
0: Remind yourself that you're quickened.
3: What?
0: Remind yourself that you're in the body of Christ.
1: Amen.
0: Remind yourself that, hey, I'm not under the wrath of God. I have peace with God. Bring it. That's my attitude towards whatever problem is before me. My trials, my tribulation. People say, well, you should be asking for that. I'm not asking for it, but I'm getting ready for it by prayer. Lord, be with me. If there's a trial that's ahead of me, help us go through it. You know why? Daniel did it. Daniel prayed 3 times a day because somehow he knew that he was going to go to the lion's den. You know why Christian people are being defeated? Because they're not praying, they're not getting ready for the future. We kept out of this deal, Deka, Kesh, and she said, not wait, no. Amen. Once you say, hey, bring it. Well, she said, not wait, no, she said, not wait, no. I have Jesus Christ, amen.
1: Yeah.
0: I thank God for that. Been praying for this road to be plowed. But it just reminds me that a Christian life is not a straight path.
1: Mm-hmm.
0: It reminds me that in a Christian life there's ups and downs.
1: Mm-hmm.
0: Did you know that right here, man? A lot of people hate that.
2: Mm-hmm.
0: The more you're getting closer to mountaintop, man, it gets rough in your Christian life.
3: Mm-hmm.
0: It's So the reason why it gets rough close to the mountaintop, right there, you just see that mountain right here, and it gets rough. And the reason why it gets rough is because the devil don't want you to reach the top, and you give up. And you just start starting the other way. But you know, when you get to the top, man, the rope is a lot smoother. Amen.
1: Yes.
0: That's what Christian life is. I know some people will probably be disappointed about me cutting off Marco Polo, but they need to come back to church.
2: Amen.
0: They need to serve the Lord in the house of God. I know this ain't the house of God, but they need to come back to the meeting house to serve the Lord. Let's pray. All the altars are open. We have a prayer, so I'll come on up. Pray for our prayer list. Pray for people to get saved. Pray for your safety. Pray for the mission conference. Pray for the end of month meeting. Pray for your pastor. Pastor, this month is a pastor appreciation. Amen.

0: pray. Dear God, thank you again for teaching us on course four. Thank you again for the word of God tonight. Thank you. And tell show us the meaning of the verses, man, that we were sitting in high places with you, heavenly places, Lord. And thank you for making us alive, quickening us. And thank you for making us realize that we are saved from wrath, from the wrath that you have against us, Lord. Yeah, thank you for saving us from that. And thank you for taking us to heaven, Lord God. And I just thank you for a lot of things you have done. Most importantly, is that you forgive us for unrighteousness and the things we have done wrong. Please remind our heart, Lord God. I pray for I'm just going to thank you for the things that you have done. Thank you for your mercy and grace and peace. Thank you for the Church of Saints. Thank you for the people that come. Thank you for the people that have believed in you. Thank you for everything, Lord. Thank you. Lord, I pray for all the church that's here. You just be with them, take care of them, shelter them, and guide them, protect them, Lord God. Help them, God. Help them to live a good life, Lord, and help them to follow you. And let us crucify our flesh, Lord God, and help us present our bodies to you, God, in the name of the Lord. I love you for everything, God, in the name of the Lord. I pray for all the pastors throughout the reservation. Be our own navigable pastors, just be with them, help them to preach the word of God. I pray for your young preachers, just be with them, take care of them, in God, in the name of the Lord. Take care of them, Lord God, help them grow in grace, Lord God. I pray for Riley here, help him to grow, help him to learn more, and we'll be with his family. I pray for every church member that attends this church, just be with them, take care of them, in God, in the name of the Lord. And I thank you again, Lord, help us, and thank you again for all the little children out here. Thank you, Lord God, yes, in God, in the name of the Lord. Lord, I thank you, Father, Lord. Shelter us and take care of us, Lord. And I pray for the people that are need of salvation, that they come to you, reveal to them that your Son, Jesus Christ, is the way, truth, and the life. Lord, I show them that Jesus believe. Reveal to them. Lord, I pray for the missionaries that are preaching the Word of God in the mission field. Just be with them, take care of them, help them, Lord. Bless them, shelter them, shame God. Lord, I pray for Navajo to get saved tonight. I pray for a Jew to get saved too, Lord God. I pray for anybody that's a lot closer to you to get saved, you, God, and reveal to them, convict them, let them come to you. Lord, while salvation is still free, Lord, let them come at least one more soul, maybe more, maybe 100 would have get saved tonight, you, God. Lord, and I also do trust you that you would just help us to pay our mission, Lord God, because those people are. The mission depend on us, and they're out there in the mission field, witnessing for you, and leading people to you. Lord, help us, Lord, help us to be faithful on that. Help the church to be faithful on that, to be in God. Our shoulders to be in God, and to remind our heart, Lord. Lord, I pray for the members of our non-church, that you just pray that they come back to church and be in church and be more faithful. Lord, let them come and be more faithful, Lord God. Lord, I understand some men are working. Just be with them as well. Take care of them and be with them. Lord, and I pray for people that are here locally and they need to come back to church and be in church with God. I want to pray for the end of my meeting. Everything will go well. The mission conference. Nobody will get sick, get coronavirus away from us, and they're bearing away from us. And we worship you, Lord God. And man of God preaches to us. And then during the end of my meeting, Lord, I want to pray for all the preachers. Lord, you just help them. I show them to be in God. Keep the illness and the sickness away from us. Sheep one not me. Okay, I'll listen, Lord. I plead the blood for all of us, Lord God. Just cover us with your blood. Let your angels thorn around us as well. To be in God. Okay. I pray that you just keep that way of the Spirit with us. That we can keep it with us, Lord. I pray that we'll go home safely. Lord, help us. Keep the roads clear. Get animals off the road. That we can keep away from us, in God, and go home, be well, pray for all of us. Thank you again, Father, Lord, for everything. Thank you for your mercy, grace, and peace. Thank you again for the Word of God. I love you for everything you have done, in God, and Lord. Thank you again, Father. Everything will be done according to your will, not our will, but yours. Lord, I love you for everything. Bless us, take care of us, Lord. Thank you again, Lord. Amen. Some people are still praying, mindful. And then your dismiss. Be safe. See you Sunday.
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0: chapter 1, please. James chapter 1. I am still in that improving process, actually. I've built up the challenge steeper and steeper. So I think I met my match. This is hopefully the last step that I'll climb over. So I've raised the bar to another level, and hopefully this will be my last. And then I'll get used to this style of preaching. All right, I'm going to give you a textual message in this passage. Let's look at James chapter 1, and we'll read verse 2. James chapter 1, we'll read verse 2. If there's something in my part that may not be as great of a sermon, I hope that nevertheless you'll still get something out of it, or something the Lord can use it to speak to you.
1: Amen.
0: James chapter 1, and we'll read verse 2. The Apostle James is writing to the 12 tribes of Israel that are scattered abroad. There's a lot of tribulation language over here. Yeah. John is with the knowledge of the doctrine of the tribulation as he writes to the 12 tribes of Israel scattered abroad. Knowing that tribulation means trial, it means suffering, his epistle would obviously address all of those painful things. And his attitude and his solution is as follows at verse 2. My brethren, count it all joy when he fall into divers temptations. Well, that is easier said than done. How can a person take trial and pain with a joyful attitude? Trial is not joyful, it is sorrowful. There is vexation and misery. However, the Christian attitude, just like how James wrote to those Jews, is to have a joyful heart no matter how bad life is. Because it is of God's intention that whether good or bad or mediocre, the point is no matter what point in life that you have the joy of the Lord. That's the thing that's most coveted after, that everybody is chasing after, that no one seems to attain except Bible-believing Christians who have discovered it through His Word. Did you discover it yet through His Word, or you're still learning it? I'm still in the learning process myself. However, I do have a better grasp of it now compared to back then. And I hope that this message will speak to you on painful situations you go through, yet you can accept it.
1: Yes.
0: Yet you can live with it. That the pain will never go away, perhaps, but it's something that you can use for the glory of God.
1: Yes.
0: That you can still find the color of that rainbow after that storm and that cloud. You'll see something, a glimmer of hope.
1: Yes.
0: Shining
1: yes.
0: down on you.
1: Yes.
0: I hope that you can see that with your life as I preach this message. The title of my message is a hard title to accept. Accept your pain. Let's
1: Amen.
0: Pray. Father, will you fill in me the power of your Holy Spirit? As everyone believes in their hearts, and as a brother prayed, it doesn't matter how much effort I put into this. It'll all come to nothing without you. Lord, I've done what I could. Will you fill within me the rest? May it preach. May it convict. Give it power, Lord. And not just through your preaching, but to the preacher. And not just to the preacher, but the hearers. Because if any one of these things is out of sync, then the person cannot be helped. So you'll have to fill within all those areas. And it's not a problem for you. You're a powerful God, Heavenly Father. I cannot bring it all about, Lord. I completely yield to Thy Spirit and cleanse my sins with Your blood and use me. Cleanse all these people's sins with Your blood and use them. Fill within everyone and every ounce of this message and every word that is preached and every feeling and heartbeat and every thought and every moment with Your Holy Spirit. In Jesus' name we pray, amen.
1: Amen.
0: My first point is the sympathy. Notice that James addresses my brethren as he writes out this verse. You can see that there is a sympathetic tone as he words it out that way. Now, why would he write down my brethren? Shouldn't the verse be able to work without those words, my brethren? It should still work. It should still work if you read verse 2, count it all joy when he fall into diverse temptations. The main point of the message is still carried across. Basically, have a joyful attitude no matter how bad life is. You hear that from the preaching of the Word of God, that you're supposed to have a joyful attitude, you're supposed to rejoice in the Lord, and that no matter how bad the trial is, that you are to be happy in Jesus Christ. Now you hear these statements, and those things should work. It's pretty odd that you would insert "my brethren" there. Those statements, those sermons should be able to work without "my brethren." Why would James start out that way? "My brethren." Because it shows that he cares. As he tells you to rejoice in the Lord, no matter how trial and suffering goes. No matter how the preaching of the Word of God gets to you, it is true that God says you're to be happy in Jesus Christ. You're to rejoice evermore. You're supposed to praise during persecution. And that you're supposed to look up, for your reward is in heaven. But I'm so glad to know that when God says these things, He's not just saying these things to me, to convict me, or to even encourage me. But more so, when He says these statements, He says these statements with "my child." My brethren. Because as He says all those words, it's to show that He cares when He says that. Not just to convict you, not just to inspire you, not just to motivate you, but to show that I care for you. A lot of times we go through beat up situations, we beat up ourselves. Yeah. And then a lot of situations and fellow people beat us down. Yeah. It's really good to know that when we go through trial, we don't think God is beating us down. God's not looking down on you and saying, "Hey, you should be stronger." God's not looking down on you and saying, "Hey, you should know better." God's not looking down on you and saying, "Hey, you should look up and rejoice. What's the matter with you?" Instead, God's like, "No, I care. And I understand of the pain you're going through.
1: Thank you for your mercy.
0: And I care about you, my child. But that's why I rebuke you and I chasten you." Do you see the difference with that one? There's a total difference when He starts out that way, because it makes us receive that rebuke. It makes us receive that chastisement more when we know that He cares. Let me repeat that again. Can't you sense and see that you can receive the rebuking and chastening more when He tells you, when you know He cares for you? "My child, I love you. That's why you must receive this rebuke." Isn't that much of a difference compared to "you need to receive this rebuke"? Mm-hmm. You need to receive this chastisement. It makes a whole level of difference with "my brethren." Look at Matthew chapter 12. Matthew chapter 12. Why in the world would James say "my brethren"? Do you picture James as the disciple who, as a rough fisherman, and then, you know, beating people up and wanting to cut people's heads off, he goes to the people and says, "my brethren"? Nah, it doesn't fit James' style. It doesn't fit his personality. He would probably gross out, you know. He would never say those words. Why in the world would James, all of a sudden, you know, you think, what's the matter with you, James? Just say, "count it all joy when you fall into diverse temptations." Why do you have to go with "my brethren," you know? Why do you have to start out with that kind of a sissy, weak attitude? That's what James would probably think and feel. I wonder who he learned it from. Maybe he recalls an experience as he walked and talked with Jesus Christ, what Jesus said. If we look at Matthew chapter 12 and verse 46... notice from this story. While he yet talked to the people, Jesus talked to the people, behold, his mother and his brethren stood without, desiring to speak with him. Okay, so if your mom and your family is about to come to you, obviously, I mean, you'd run to meet them, you'd greet them, you say, "man, it's so good to see you, I love you." Well, Jesus Christ, look at this. Verse 47, then one said unto him, "behold, thy mother and thy brethren stand without, desiring to speak thee." If any of you told me my mother is just outside with my family and they want to talk to me, I mean, because I love my family, I'd go out and talk to them. Verse 48, apparently not Jesus. But he answered and said unto him that told him, who is my mother and who are my brethren? Can you imagine that? If you're the mother waiting for your child and you want to talk to that child because it's been a long time. Hey, Jesus, you know, it's been 3.5 years and you've been homeless and you haven't seen me. And man, we traveled all this way over here just to see you. And then the audacity of your son saying, who's my mom? Makes you want to slap him. Well, Jesus, he's holy. Right. He's without sin.
1: Yes.
0: What's the intention here? If there's one thing you know about your God, he doesn't say anything or do anything without any plan or purpose
1: right.
0: or reason.
1: Right.
0: So Jesus doesn't just end it at verse 48. He continues. Verse 49, and he stretched forth his hand toward his disciples and said, behold, my mother and my brethren, for whosoever shall do the will of my Father which is in heaven, the same as my brother and sister and mother. Because Jesus wanted to drive a point across. It's not because he hated his mom and his family. But rather that he wanted to point out to the people, look at this situation right here. I'm trying to point out to you that these people who love the Lord, who are saved Christians, who are saved believers, that they're more important than physical flesh and blood to me.
1: Amen.
0: Now, Jesus called them my mother, my sister, and my brother. Maybe that's why the passage is proven more true that if you cannot hate mother, father, sister, your own life also, you cannot be my disciple. Not in the sense that you're supposed to hate them, but that rather because you love this spiritual family so much, you love God so much, that the love you have for them compared with the love for your physical family, the gap is so great that it actually looks like hatred. So it's not that you hate your physical family, but rather the gap of the two loves is so great that the level is so great it looks like hatred. That's the idea to understand. And Jesus wanted us to understand that that's how much he loves us. You know what Jesus is trying to tell you? You know why he said that? He's trying to get your attention. That's why. The ones who are reading this verse right now. He's trying to get your attention by saying, do you get it yet? Compared to my mom that any normal person would love more, I love you more.
1: Wow. Thank you, Lord.
0: Did that click in your head yet?
1: Wow.
0: Did that click in your head yet on how much God really loves you and cares for you? And James understood that. The value of love for a spiritual family is that strong. That bond is so strong. Let me even raise it up a level higher. When God saw Jesus Christ tortured on a bloody cross and whipped and beaten up, you think he was happy, he was joyful? Or do you think, man, can you imagine all that wrath of God? And all the angels and the disciples and everybody, just throw down the hammer. Make them stop torturing Jesus Christ. Don't you think that the Father up in heaven would do that? He is his only son. His only son he ever had. Being tortured and beaten up. Any child would get upset. Any child would run and defend. Any parent would feel heartbroken. Any parent would feel grieved and hurt. Can you imagine God the Father, how much grief he felt when his own son, only begotten son, was suffering that? Do you realize that God's love toward his only begotten son goes through suffering and pain is that much cared for and grieved? It's the same toward you. It is the same toward you. You don't believe me? Jesus said at John 17, the love that you've given to me, give it to them. Why? Because, my friend, I know you're not the Son of God. And that's why Jesus has that special exception of having more love, it seems like.
1: Right.
0: But you are still a son
1: yes.
0: of God. You're still His son. You're still His child. And that father and son relationship is there. That when the son, he sees his child suffering, any parent's heart would be wrenched and torn and grieved as that child is going through suffering and pain. It's good to know that when God tells you to endure, you must be strong. Hey, have faith that I'll work it all out. At the same time, his heart is also that strong towards you, and he cares about you as you go through suffering. He's not just telling you to go through suffering, go through suffering. When he tells you to go through suffering, his heart beats for you at the inner depths as much as he beat it for his son who was suffering. As his son was taking up the cross, so aren't we supposed to take up our crosses? And would not God the Father's heart beat the same as he did to Jesus Christ as he took up his cross with us when we take up our cross to follow him? Yes, he loves you. It's good to know that. That's what makes the pain more receptive, more bearable, is that I know he loves me. He cares about me. He's not just going up in heaven and thinking that this is all a game. We know all these sufferings and these bad things have to happen. It's not God's will that all this happens. It has to happen because of our choice, our decision, and our sin. And so any bad thing that just comes out, it'll have to come out. That's a consequence of sin. So that's why things have to go that way, bad things.
1: Yes.
0: It's not because of God, it's because of our wickedness and our sin. But thank God that he didn't just leave us to our own sin and let us taste our own medicine. But rather, you know, I really care about you. It hurts me when you suffer.
1: Yeah.
0: When you're in tears. When you're in pain. And me, I can't annihilate the suffering because sin must be paid for. But you know what? Because I'm a genius, I can somehow turn that into something good.
1: Okay.
2: Hey. Oh, yeah.
0: So that's why you can receive that pain and go through it. It's not fun for you, I know, child, but I want you to know it's not fun for me either.
1: Right.
0: And I love you and I care for you, and then we can go through it together. Let's do it.
3: That's good.
1: Amen. Amen.
3: Praise the Lord.
1: Amen.
0: My second is the stance. The stance. Let's look at the next part of James chapter 1 and verse 2. James chapter 1 and verse 2. Notice that the second part of verse 2, it says, count it all joy. Count it all joy. James took the stance that no matter how bad the trial and suffering is, we are to count it as joyful, as something we should be happy about. When we have that stance, then we're able to endure through suffering. When we have a stance like that, we're able to be happy. Without such a stance where you count it all joy, James never said it is joyful. No, it's never joyful. You have to count it. You have to count it all joy. See, you have to have a stance, a position, a viewpoint during suffering. If you have no belief, no viewpoint during suffering, suffering is never joyful to you.
1: Right.
0: But to have a belief and a viewpoint during the midst of suffering, you can make it joyful. Where's your viewpoint during suffering? What's your belief during suffering? Or you have none. No wonder it's miserable for you. The necessity of a stance so that you can be happy as you go through hard times. I wonder what James meant by count it all joy. How can you get a stance like that? Well, the author, the only time he would mention count it joyful in this epistle is given at the last chapter. Let's go to James 5. Let's see what James would drive at, what he means by that, count it joy. He explains it a little bit further at James 5, verse 11. James 5, 11. He says it again, count it joy. But look it right here. Behold, we count them happy. There he goes again. And the topic is about trial. We count them happy, which what? Endure. You know why you can count it happy? If you have strong endurance. Have you ever seen people who haven't been like as much of strong fitness or endurance that they have a tendency to lack more energy. They have a tendency where things hurt them more easily. But a person who is more strong and more fit has more energy and more resistance against hurt. The point is, you can resist hurt better when you have strength. But if there is no strength, and it's not just these big hurts will hurt you, it's even the smallest things that shouldn't hurt anyone will even hurt you. And that's why there's such a thing called sensitive people. And this generation has undoubtedly increased 1,000 times more in sensitivity because there is no strength within our generation today. Instead, we have been in a phase, we have lived a whole life taking everything for granted, and expectations should be even more. I expect more. I expected more. I expected more. Because of that, there is no stop. There is no boundary line. And you're getting weaker and weaker. No wonder that it's mind-boggling how suicide is still so high in spite of how much stuff you get. And that the Hollywood stars who should have everything think they don't have everything and commit suicide still. Why is that? They don't have strength. Strength is so important because that strength gives you energy. It gives you resistance against the pain. That way the pain don't really hit you as much or as hard. That's why it's so important to build up strength, to have endurance. A person who has endured so many trials for the Lord Jesus Christ, you will notice that they're able to resist hurt and pain better than other people who have never endured. And that's what you're going to notice right there. They have a resistance that's stronger, an ability that's stronger. If there's one thing that you'd like in life, it's to be able to resist depression. Wouldn't anyone want that? Wouldn't anyone want to resist misery?
1: Yes.
0: That horrible feeling inside that's gutting you down and dragging you low. Wouldn't anyone want, hey, if there's a power like that, if there's something like that, I want you to put that in me. You can. You need to endure then.
1: Yes.
0: If you are to endure, you can have that power within. We must endure through hardship in order to develop happiness in life. But happiness cannot be built when we expect everyone and everything to give us all our expectations, because there's no such thing like that. And good luck with that. Good luck with chances happening that every day in your life. That's why it's so important to build up that endurance against depression, loneliness, sorrow, complaint, and bitterness. And when that endurance is built up, you're able to resist it better. And you'll be able to protect your joy. You're able to protect your energy. You're able to protect your stamina.
1: Right there.
0: But it's being attacked because you haven't built it up with endurance. When you go through pain, it's so important that you have to learn to accept it. When you feel that pain in you, you got to learn, how can I accept it? How can I make it more bearable?
1: Amen. Amen.
0: And you've got to have that willingness of heart to receive it while opening your eyes and ears as the Lord teaches you a lesson and you learn finally. And as you learn more and more, it could be through the preaching of the Word of God, it could be your own Bible reading, it could be just going through that experience. But then you finally go through a learning moment. Once you learn that, your mind and body remembers. Then you need to learn to adapt to it. I mean, isn't that what evolutionists have always talked about? You know, how do you have survival of the fittest? They don't just whine and expect, you know, oh, I'm going to die, everything should be handed out to me. No, you know, what they do is that you got to learn to adapt, to survive, to resist. So even atheists would agree with what I'm talking about right here. That in order to retain joy, you've got to learn to receive it and how to adapt to it. And then when you adapt to it, you got to learn, how can I make it into a joyful thing? You can't just think of it as doom and gloom. If God promised all things work together for good, it's supposed to turn out for something good. Why not utilize that and see, what can I use this bad thing for something as actually a benefit to my life?
1: Amen.
0: You complain about the long drive to church? Why don't you utilize that to finally play the Bible and then read more chapters of the Bible?
1: Yes.
0: Utilize something bad for something good out of your life. It turns into a joyful thing instead.
1: Yes.
0: You must take every bad scenario and situation in life, and that's how the endurance. You got to endure. No one likes endurance, but trust me, when you build up that endurance, you'll be happy.
1: Amen.
0: And temptation and trial and hardship and pain, when they hit you, won't hit you as. That depression won't build. You're not giving it an opportunity to build.
1: That's it. Right there. Right there.
0: But I'll tell you what, if you keep resisting the pain, okay? If you keep trying to run away from the pain rather than accepting it, it's going to make it harder.
1: Yes, that's right.
0: It makes things harder. It makes the pain really hurtful. It makes the pain really bigger than you. But to accept it, to adapt to it, to become one with that pain and then learn how to control that and utilize it for the good and the glory of God, you're able to have joy in your life. Just makes it harder. It just hurts even more if you resist it. When there's a baby who's struggling to walk, the baby's not happy about that when it's being forced to walk. Who wants to learn how to walk? Which baby would want to learn how to walk? So then, what you have to do with that baby who's struggling to walk, you give the baby an incentive. You wave a nice little toy in front of the baby. You wave, you know, something delicious that the baby would want to eat. And you say, look at this right here. When you do that, the baby is like, ah, and then starts trying to walk toward that thing. And then as you hold the baby's hands, and then the baby is forcing himself to walk. But I thought the baby didn't like the struggle. I thought the baby didn't want to think about the struggle. That's the thing. The baby is not thinking about the struggle. The baby's not seeing the struggle. All the baby is seeing is, I want that prize.
1: That's right.
0: Look at Hebrews chapter 12. Look at Hebrews chapter 12. Hebrews chapter 12. If there's one thing that you can see from Jesus Christ's life, as he went through pain, as he went through the struggle, he was not looking or thinking about the pain. He was able, the Bible says, to have joy. But how can you have joy? The verse says in Hebrews chapter 12 and verse 2, looking unto Jesus, the author and finisher of our faith, who for the joy that what? That was set before him. What's the next part? Endured the cross. That's how you can build up that endurance. That's how the endurance builds, is that when the joy is literally, like that baby, that joy, that thing you're so happy about, is set right in front of your face. And then what you're doing, all you're doing is you're trying to get there. All you're doing when you're looking at the joy is trying to reach it. And you're not thinking about is, oh, how far away, oh, this hurts, oh, I don't want it. Oh, give it to me. Well, I'm not going there until you get it to me. No, if you like that joy, you want it that bad, all you're thinking about is, I'm going to get it. I want it that bad. And look at that. You're walking through the pain without thinking about it. That's how you maintain that joy. That's how you count it joy during struggle and trial, is all you're thinking about is the prize, the joy. I mean, if you were to think about, if God told you, I mean, for some of you who went through this, you've seen how God blessed your life after the trial. If God showed you that blessing and put it right in front of your face, that, hey, I know you don't want to go through that trial, but this is what's going to come out. Your family member is going to get saved. This is what's going to happen is, I'm going to bless your life even physically more.
1: Jesus.
0: Look at this. This good thing's going to happen. If God literally put that right in front of your face, then you know what you and I would do. We go, okay, I'm going to go through this. It's just I got to go through this couple more weeks, months. You know, I'm going to get that thing. But the thing is, you don't put it before you. You don't put that joy before you. You know what you put before you? Pain. You put pain before you. Who wants to go there? Who wants to receive it? No one would. But why is it important to receive pain? Not because, oh, I want pain that badly. No, you have to receive pain because I got to walk through this. That's why I have to receive this pain. I got to walk through this so I can get what I actually want.
2: That's good. Amen.
0: That prize. That joy. Do you set it before your eyes? Do you set it before your eyes through every teardrop, through every trial and pain and sorrow, the depression? All you're seeing is that bleak darkness or that hope, that joy in front of your face. It endures then. You endure like a baby enduring through that struggle without thinking about it, without feeling it, just, oh, I want that. I want that. I guess your problem is maybe you don't believe that joy exists, right?
3: That's why you can't go through it.
2: Right there.
0: Maybe your problem is all you're looking at is down.
2: Right on, Mark.
0: When you're trying to get that blessing, not up.
2: Right there.
0: Let's look at Luke 9. I wonder how James was able to maintain this stance about looking at the joy when bad things happen. Because James certainly didn't have that. I mean, if you know this epistle, it's about the persecution. And actually, during his time, he was undergoing persecution by Saul and the Jews. Now, if you recall James' attitude back then, if those Jews were to put a hand on Jesus or on him, he'd take out a sword and cut their head off. He wouldn't say, oh, I received the persecution, go ahead, beat me. No, he said, no, I'll beat you if you touch me.
2: Yeah.
0: You know? Why the sudden change? Well, maybe he understood back then what happened. Look at Luke chapter 9, verse 52. And sent messengers before his face. And they went and entered into a village of the Samaritans to make ready for him. And they did not receive him because his face was as though he would go to Jerusalem. So notice right here that Jesus and the disciples want to go through Jerusalem. But then the Samaritan says, you know, you're not going to go through here because you're going to go through Jerusalem. So James said, well, rejoice in the Lord always. And the Bible says when we undergo persecution, yea, that live godly in Christ Jesus shall suffer persecution. All right, let's go. No, he said this in the very next verse, verse 54. And when his disciples, James and John, saw this, they said, Lord, wilt thou that we command fire to come down from heaven and consume them, even as Elias did? But he turned. Jesus turned and rebuked them and said, ye know not what manner of spirit ye are of. You know, James and John, they weren't like, let's endure persecution. No, they said, Lord, let's command fire to come down out of heaven and consume them. They had it their way. They called down fire from heaven and consumed them. If they had it their way, thank God they didn't have it their way. Jesus stopped them, said, you have no idea what spirit you had. Just saying that. You know, why did James and John say, let's call down fire from heaven? You don't just call down fire from heaven.
2: Yeah.
0: There's something why they would call down fire from heaven. Look at that verse again. Why they would. Verse 54. And when his disciples, James and John, what? Saw this. Because James and John saw the pain, the persecution of those Samaritans, of how they mistreated Jesus Christ and them. Because all they saw was that. What happened was they had no idea, but they just had an attitude. Let's just consume them with fire. And Jesus said, you know, it's sad, but you don't even know what kind of spirit just possessed you now?
2: Yeah.
0: You know what the problem is when we see the pain in our life? When we see the pain in our life, what happens is we have no idea what kind of spirit can really possess us that moment.
2: Yeah.
0: As you're in the middle of that darkness and in that pain, guess what? You either can go up and God can give you really give you a greater light, or you can go into greater depths of darkness.
2: Right.
0: When you're in that middle of the road, in that decision in life, I choose God or I choose to reject God, you got to realize it's a better thing in life you can either go towards or a darker thing in life.
2: Amen.
0: You have no idea what spirit will possess you when you keep seeing that trouble in your life. And that spirit, that decision that will control your life, and that dark spirit that makes you make decisions that you thought you would never make. That dark spirit that will make you think such thoughts that you thought you would never think of. That dark spirit that would make you do something that nobody would understand and say, why would you even do that? That's what happens when you keep seeing the pain. And you have no idea how dark and how evil and how scary that spirit can be that will possess your life.
2: Amen.
0: It's impossible. It's absolutely impossible when all you see is pain rather than the joy. All you see is pain rather than the joy. It's impossible to keep that all in. It's impossible to keep that all in without the Spirit possessing you. And you eventually invoke fire and you want to call down fire from heaven on someone. You ever seen somebody who goes through a lot of stress and they never lashed out at you, of course, right? Or did they lash out at you before? You ever seen someone lash out at you because they went through a lot of stress? A lot of pain? Why? They undergo something strenuous that made them as if they want to call down fire on you. It's impossible. I warned you again. It's impossible when you see pain and all you see is pain rather than joy. It's impossible. You're not going to eventually call down fire on someone that you love in your life. Someone close to you in your life. Some people around you in your life. You have no idea. You have no idea. You don't know what manner of spirit can possess your life. But you know, it's not just somebody else. It's even God. You'd even call down fire from heaven upon God. You know that? You have no idea. You know not what manner of spirit can possess you.
2: Wow.
0: As you're in that dark, painful moment and all you see is that rather than the joy, that not just only you'd lash out at someone and call down fire on someone, but rather on God. Lord, you're horrible. Lord, you're not true. Lord, I wish you didn't exist. Ask atheists who you claim that they used to be Christians.
3: Yeah.
0: Their whole life is dedicated to fire down on God.
2: Yep.
0: Committed. Their religion is committed to rain down fire against God.
2: Yep.
0: Ask these atheists how they end up that way. They'll mention, because God wasn't there for me during suffering. Because my mom died of cancer. Because I saw my own only child die suffering a horrible disease. You know why? All they saw was pain.
2: Yep.
0: Not the joy.
2: Uh-huh.
0: Not the great God that could use it.
2: Yes.
0: You know, ye know not what manner of spirit can possess you. Can I tell you one more thing that you can call down fire upon? You wouldn't believe it. Yourself.
3: Yeah, that's right.
0: Yourself. Because you just have to call down fire on someone. So you can't do it against your wife, your husband, your child. You can't lash out at them. And you can't do it at God because it's blasphemy. So the only person you can lash out is yourself. Oh, you stupid you. Oh, I hate my life. I'm just a wreck. I want to commit suicide, end it all. The saddest thing is, you'd call down fire on yourself. Why? Because all you see is pain. It's impossible to call down fire on yourself, on someone else, or on God until you see the pain first.
2: Yes.
0: And all you see is pain. Where's your joy? Where's the joy? Do you see joy?
3: Yeah, stick to that.
0: That's why when you don't come to church, you know all you're seeing?
3: Come on.
0: So much time in that dark little hole called pain. Yeah. But when you come here, God's trying to put joy in front of your face.
3: Yeah, that's right.
2: Stick with that.
0: He's trying to put joy in front of your face right now in the preaching. He's trying to put joy in front of your face in the singing. He's trying to put joy in front of your face through the fellowship and love of the brethren. He's trying to put the joy in front of your face. But when you don't spend so much time seeing that, then all you see is pain. And then you will invoke fire upon someone you love in your life, someone close to you, and even your upon God Himself. You wouldn't hesitate to dishonor Him, to blaspheme Him, and call down fire on Him, and just even upon yourself, your own life, just end it all. Because you're just that much miserable.
2: Stick with joy, stick with joy.
0: My third point is the stumbling. Let's look back at James again. Please look back at James 1:2 again. Please look at James 1:2 again. Notice that the next part right here, it says, my brethren, count it all joy when ye fall. When ye fall. That's not an encouraging word right there. When ye fall. Didn't the Bible, you know, the last time I read my Bible, James, I wonder if James ever read his Bible. He probably never read his Bible. And he was told to write a book of the Bible. James, did you ever read the Bible when it talks about a Christian falling, that it's a negative thing? Wherefore let him that thinks he standeth take heed lest he fall. That's what the verse says. The Bible says, ye that are fallen from grace. You think that's a blessing? That's a positive thing? Even the Bible, where it says a just man falleth seven times and riseth up again, the falling is not positive. It's not a good note. It's the rising. If God never put the rising part, a just man falleth seven times, period, you think that's a blessing? Unless he puts a just man falleth seven times and riseth up again, right? Do you follow what I'm saying? The point is, why would James put when you fall, that's a big blessing. He didn't read his Bible, man. You know, I looked at every verse, and I could be wrong. So I could be wrong about this. But I think nearly every verse in the Bible that talks about a person, specifically a person himself or herself, that falls, it's a negative reference. Nothing good. Except this verse. This is the only verse that talks good about when a person falls. You might say, why is that? Well, I think James is trying to point out right here, when you fall, what does that mean? You don't get up. When you fall, what does that mean? It doesn't mean that you take caution so that you can prevent yourself from falling. It never said that. It just shows you drop. When you drop, you just drop. Nothing you can do about it. Look at Acts 12. Look at this. Acts chapter 12. Now, preacher, I thought that there's something that we've got to do so that we can resist, so that we can overcome this depression, this pain. Yeah, but you didn't hear the full picture yet. This is something you need to hear. You need to learn that you need to fall so that you can accept the pain. Look at Acts 12. Now, tell me if you see anything good in this passage. Now, remember, James is the writer of the book of James, right? For some of you who didn't know, we Bible believers believe that it's John's brother James, not James the Lord's brother, who wrote the epistle of James. So James wrote that knowing about the suffering and

0: church. Verse 2. And he killed James, the brother of John, with the sword. Oh, John, he fell into this hardship. And there's nothing positive about it. It never showed that James said, "Praise God that I'm dying for Jesus Christ, for God got the victory." There's no mention of that in the verse. No mention of that. God judged Herod at the end and gave victory to Peter escaping from prison. Nowhere for James. Nothing for James. You thought a life of defeat from falling. Look at verse 3. And because he saw it pleased the Jews, he proceeded further to take Peter also. Peter was the one who got the victory. Peter was the one that got out. Peter was the one who received the positive blessing. I don't see anything about James right here. Why? That's what James is talking about. There's nothing you can do about it. If you just fall into it, you fall in. What about my Bible reading, my prayer? And you're right, Bible reading, you can read that book all you want, and there are times that'll heal you, but let's just be honest, there are times it don't. But what about prayer? God's going to answer and do mighty things. You're right, you can pray, but you know, there are just times that God's not answering it when you're praying. I went to counsel, and then I got every advice, and I tried all of it, and I'm still in the dark. I'm still in that trial. And you're right, you tried. The point is, when you tried everything that you're supposed to do as a Christian, and the right thing you're supposed to do, there are times you still cannot help you. And rather than being depressed about it, James says, when you tried everything and nothing happens, he says the opposite. That's exactly what God wants. Okay. Is when you tried everything and there's nothing you can do about it, that's what God wants.
1: Right.
0: And it's okay. It's okay. Don't worry. Yeah. That's what James is trying to say. But I got to get out of this. You know, this is unhealthy. This is bad for me. No, God just wants you to fall.
1: That's good.
0: Why? Because you can't pick yourself back up, no matter how hard you try. And God wants you to, everything of yourself emptied, literally, totally nothing you can do about it. And God says, now there's nothing of you involved. Uh-huh. I can step in.
1: Yep. Amen. Amen.
0: When you fall, God's the one who works out the problems and the details. So here we go. You know, you prayed, you read the Bible, you sought counsel, the right counsel, and you applied it, and you tried it, and here you are, you're still falling. And God's like, that's right, underneath my schedule and plan.
2: That's great. Wow.
0: And here you go, day after day, week after week, month after month, and even years, and nothing happens. And God's like, oh, it's falling into place. I'm working something out. Behind the scenes, which you're not seeing, I'm turning it into something good. Behind the scenes, I'm building it up one by one. And as you're falling, God is working.
2: That's good.
0: But if you always pick yourself back up when you fall, you know, Bible reading, prayer, and some Christian to do, guess what? It's not going to last forever. You're not going to get yourself out of that. Now, it's true, don't get me wrong. God wants you during trial and depression and suffering, you just need to follow spiritual principles. But God will also do this, is that when you tried every spiritual principle according to His Word, He just wants you to finally just let it go. And just move on with life. Just do nothing. Nothing you can do about it. Look, it's as long as it's not a sin, it's okay. Nothing you can do about it, and you cry.
1: That's right.
0: Someone dies, passes away. What are you going to do? Bible reading and prayer can't get that person back from the dead. Nothing you can do about it. As long as it's not sin, just cry. It's okay.
1: Yes.
0: God understands.
1: Amen.
0: If you really have to lash out before you call down fire from heaven, it's okay to pour out the complaint to the Lord.
1: Yes.
0: Amen. It's okay to pour out the complaint to the Lord. Amen. What else can you do about it, huh? Keep pretending you're happy when you're not? Pour out the complaint to the Lord.
1: Yes.
0: It's okay to fall.
1: Yes.
0: You need to hear this. It's okay to fall.
1: Yes.
0: It's okay to fall.
1: That's good.
0: It's okay to fall.
1: Yeah.

0: Because that's literally showing that there's nothing, absolutely nothing I can do about it. I give up. And God's like, yes.
1: Yeah.
0: When you give up yourself, I can step in and work something out. Notice that James, when we go back to the text, it says, when ye fall. That's what it says. Ye fall. When you fall. Thank God that Gene Kim falls and God can get all the glory. Look at the last part of James 1:2, the last part. When ye fall into what? Divers temptations. Divers temptations. My last point is the suffering. The suffering. We've looked at, first of all, the sympathy. Then we looked at the stance. We looked at the stumbling, which is when you fell. And now, the suffering. Now, let me give you this question. Simple question, all right? Do you want satisfaction or misery? No brainer, right? Satisfaction. That's so obvious. Duh, I don't want misery. All right, now let me reword this question, okay? Do you want satisfaction or misery disguised as pleasure or reward? You might go, I'm pretty sure I want satisfaction. Because I know the misery disguised as reward, but see, it's only a disguise. It's not real. It's planning to give me misery. Well then, why do you do that with sin?
1: Okay. Ooh.
2: Yeah.
1: Wow.
0: Why do you do that with your own ways of doing things in the flesh? It's all just a disguise. It's all just vain that, hey, this alcohol, this liquor will please you. Going by your own plan and way is working. It will work. And no, there is only pleasure in sin for a season. It's vain. It's fantasy. It's false. It's a lie. It's a disguise. What did God promise? Your own way of doing things will bring misery. Period. Period. So then why choose misery? That disguises itself as reward, huh? Why do you keep choosing that? Don't you want satisfaction? Now let me reword it again. That way your eyes can open a bit. Do you want misery disguised as reward or satisfaction disguised as suffering?
3: Wow.
0: What would you like more?
3: That's good.
0: Did you get lost? Was that too deep for you? That's why I went step by step in the questions. Let me repeat again, okay? Do you want misery disguised as reward or satisfaction disguised as suffering? That's why we don't choose satisfaction, happiness in the Lord, because of that disguise. Call suffering, sacrifice, hardship. My friend, you got to realize that's just an outward veil. That's not the real thing. The real thing is all things work together for good. The real thing is I got a bigger blessing if you were to go through this suffering. But I can't give it to you until you go through it. I have a big plan for you. Take it to the next level.
1: Amen.
0: But see, we as human beings have to go by disguises because of our outward senses going by outward appearances, and that's how we judge things. We go by sight, taste, feeling, hearing. Disguise. That's why we always go by disguises. Judge things by disguises, not by the thing. Go to the book of Mark 10, Mark chapter 10. And then keep your hand at James 1. We're going to go back here again, all right? We're going to go to Mark 10 and James 1. Let's wrap things up right here. Mark chapter 10 and James 1. Now, this James and John, they asked Jesus, hey, can you give us the place to sit, one on your right hand and one on your left? And Jesus says, hey, well, can you take the baptism of suffering then, like I'm taking? No wonder James talks about suffering, right, later. Can you take it? James and John said, we can take it. Well, let's look at Mark 10. And let's look at Jesus' response to that. Notice that the Bible points out right here in verse 35. And James and John, the sons of Zebedee, come unto him, saying, Master, we would that thou shouldest do for us whatsoever we shall desire. And he said unto them, what would ye that I do for you? They said unto him, grant unto us that we may sit one on thy right hand and the other on thy left hand in thy glory. But Jesus said unto them, ye know not what he asked. Can he drink of the cup that I drink of and be baptized with the baptism that I am baptized with? And they said unto him, we can. And Jesus said unto them, ye shall indeed drink of the cup that I drink of, and with the baptism that I am baptized withal shall ye be baptized. Okay, so Jesus says, all right then, you're going to go through it. So if they go through it, shouldn't they get it? No! Verse 40, but to sit on my right hand and on my left hand is not mine to give, but it shall be given to them for whom it is prepared. Now that is one of the meanest things Jesus can do. Can you imagine, you know, like, Hey, Jesus, I want to sit on your right hand and on your left hand. I don't know. I mean, you have to go through the suffering that I go through. You really want that? Yes, Lord. Okay, you're going to get the baptism of suffering, but I'm still not going to give it to you. That is a mean thing to do. Who wants to give a person suffering? Only a madman would give someone suffering. And that's why a lot of people get bitter, mad, and even hate God or don't believe he exists. That's a cruel thing to do. I think James knew the reward. Do you realize it right here? Jesus knew that the better reward was not to sit on his right hand or his left hand. Get ready for this. You ready to hear this? The good thing that James got, the greatest thing James ever got, was not the blessing, was not the reward, but the suffering.
1: I see.
0: Now you might say, that does not make sense, Pastor. You're right, but James understood that. I think he understood when Jesus did that to him. Because go back to James 1. What did he say? He explains why it's good to fall into suffering. He never said, you know, the reward and the blessing. And no, he said suffering. Why? Verse 2. Fall into diverse temptations. Verse 3. Knowing this, that the trying of your faith worketh patience. But let patience have her perfect work, that ye may be what? Perfect and entire, wanting nothing. It's called satisfaction. Because you can get every blessing of God and still be dissatisfied.
1: Okay. That's true.
0: Isn't that true? Didn't you see how God blessed your life? How did God bless your life? You prayed for the blessing, or you went through suffering to get the blessing and you got it. But why are you still not satisfied?
1: Okay. Right there. That's true.
0: Because blessing does not give the true satisfaction. Right. It's your maturity. Okay. That gives the real satisfaction. The spiritual maturity, the fullness of his growth, is where you finally get satisfied. James said that if you went through suffering, that's a wonderful thing, because it's turning into satisfaction. That's the idea. It's called satisfaction disguised as suffering. And that's what God is trying to give to you, is not the suffering, but the satisfaction part, where you can be. Imagine a life. If I told you again, do you want misery or contentment? You'd all say contentment. But to gain contentment, as James 1 said, you need to go through suffering. If I asked you, do you want misery or do you want satisfaction? All of you would say satisfaction. But you got to realize, to get satisfaction, you go through suffering. If I were to ask you, do you want misery disguised as reward, or satisfaction disguised as suffering, what would you choose? Wow. That's why we can accept the pain. Because we want every single human being, lost or saved, what they truly want in life is not all the blessing, all the riches, all the rewards, everything just right in this environment, and everything just right in their life. No, you can have all the world, but still have a dissatisfied hunger inside.
1: That's right.
0: The key that every single man, woman, child wants in this life is called satisfaction. That can only come through suffering. Here's the joy set before you. Will you come? Every head bow and every eye shut.
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All right, folks, we got a song here. It's going to be about the prodigal son. And it's a sad story about how this prodigal got away from his father. But the good news is he came back. And so I'm going to play it, but I'm going to play it in the key of F. It's got to be in the key of F. Feeling footloose and fancy free, a feather-brained fella faced his fond father, a formidable figure, to find a fast way to get his father to fork over the family finances. He then fled afar off from the farm to foreign fields and fretted his fortune, feasting fabulously and following fun and foolishness with his faithless friends. Then, forlorn and for sure forsaken by fickle friends, since folly had finished his finances, he found a foreign fella who forced him to be a feed flinger to filthy fat swine in the farmyard. Finally, he saith, "Phooey, my father's flunkies are fed more food than I find and fare far fancier." So, forsaking fate, friends, and folly, he forsooth fled that farm to find his fond, faithful father. And finding him, he saith, "Father, I have flunked. I have foolishly flung away my fabulous fortune and forfeited the family's favor. However," the fine, faithful father fell on his fuzzy neck with an affectionate kiss on his face and said, "Fit his filthy feet with the finest and find the best ring for his finger and fast. Fetch the fatted fatling and we shall feed and frolic frivolously till filled full. For the fine, fair son, though he foolishly followed the flesh and failed, did flee and forsake to come forward forcefully famished, and is now free from his fetters, found and forgiven."

0: Take Kings chapter 6, verse 1. Familiar story if you read your Bible. Amen. And the sons of the prophet said unto Elisha, behold, now the place where we dwell with thee is too straight for us. That's the world's problem right now for us. We're just too straight for them. Amen. Let us go, we pray thee, unto Jordan, and take thence every man a beam, and let us make us a place there where we may dwell. And he answered, go ye. And one said, be content, I pray thee, and go with thy servants. He answered, I will go. Always good to have the man of God along. Yeah. I recommend you doing something, you invite him in on it. Amen. Yeah. So he went with them, and when they came to Jordan, they cut down wood. But as one was felling a beam, the axe head fell into the water, and he cried and said, alas, master, for it was borrowed. And the man of God said, where fell it? And he showed him the place. And he cut down a stick and cast it in thither, and the iron did swim. Therefore said he, take it up to thee. And he put out his hand, and he took it. I suppose we're having revival here this week. I suppose that's what we need. Anytime you see our people, our Urbana Baptist Church, we need revival. We're always looking for it. We always need it. And so I pray that's probably why we're meeting here tonight, is to have revival. And so I figure I'll just preach a little revival message. Amen. I'll preach about this guy here. Notice he was involved in a great work. I mean, would you not say so? The greatest prophet of the time. He had the best leader of the time. And they were doing a great work for God. And they had everything going on. And this man lost his edge. You'll need it. You say, what? The edge, that axe had the edge, was the power to get the job done. I mean, without that edge, he had nothing. He wasn't going to do anything for God or anybody else without that edge. And every now and then, you got to have that, brother and sister. It represents the power for the job. Now, he could have been a Baptist. The average Baptist would have just kept on swinging. I mean, with or without it, it wouldn't make no difference. He just kept on swinging, act like he's getting something done. And he could have made a lot of noise. And at the end of the day, he could have been sweating and wore out. But he wasn't going to make a dent in a tree after he lost the edge. And I'm telling you, you won't make a dent either without it. I know some folks make too much of it, brother and sister, but you got to have God's touch. You got to have that touch on your life, and you need that. I need it. You need it to sing. You need it to preach. You need it to minister. You need it to do it. I used to pick cotton when I was a kid over in West Tennessee here. And over in the Delta over there, we picked and chopped cotton until I was grown. My wife did too. But every year we start picking cotton, and it'd be the same story every year when we started in, Brother McAfee. We get out there, and we's all just getting going again, had that 9-foot cat head bead bottom cotton sack dragging it through there, picking cotton. And there's always somebody out there talking about what they picked last year. Man, you should have been here last year. And there's some talk about what they used to pick in years gone by. And there's some thrashed around out there and made enough noise, you'd think they're the only ones in the field. But at the end of the day, we had to go way up. And when we weighed up, you know, some of them didn't have anything in their sack. I mean, not much, Brother Delaney, in their sack. And you know something else, too? We had a way boss. You know, he did say the fields are white under harvest. Pray ye therefore the Lord of the harvest, and he'll send forth laborers in his harvest. You are supposed to be in the field. But we had a weigh boss. And when we weigh up our cotton, we got 3 cents a pound. And if I picked 100 pounds, I'd get $3 for that day's work. I'd pick 200 pounds, so I'd make $6 a day. You say, is that all you could pick? I don't know. My daddy said, if you pick 200 pounds, you can go home. I don't know what I could have picked. I went home, $6. But we had a weigh boss. And he'd write down, every time we'd weigh a sack of cotton, he'd write it down under our name, and we'd get paid for it at the end of the week. And you know, everybody, we kept our own little book. I had me a little book and a pencil, and when I'd weigh up my little cotton, 60 pounds, I'd put that down. And everybody kept their own tally. But you know, at the end of the week, it didn't matter what was in my book. The only book that counted was the boss's. And he was writing it down. And you can say you done this, or I do that, and I carry this around here. But one day we'll be at the scales. And one day we'll see what the master got wrote in his book. And that's the only one that really matters. Amen? Some people make enough racket, you think they're the only ones in the field. And you know what we can do, brothers and sisters? We can run up and down the road buses. I'm not against it. We can pick people up. We can street preach. We can pass out traffic. We can go like blind. At the end of the day, we can be slap wore out. But without that edge, you won't get the job done. Without that touch of God on what you're trying to do, brother and sister, you can't do it. God's given us a great work to do. To reach the lost right here. To build a church. To keep the old time religion alive. Thank you. That old singing and preaching's leaving here. Thank God for the old time religion. We need some of that. But we can make a lot of noise and keep going and doing, but we won't make a dent in this community, brother and sister, without the touch. The old folks used to say it's his touch. Some of them used to say it's the Lord's presence, his power. I don't care what you call it. I know you need it. And I know what it's like not to have it. I do know that. Churches have learned how to operate without the touch of God. While we got enough programs in place now and things going on, we can go right on without the touch of God. We can have church where he's in. Do you know you can sing a song without God's touch? You can teach a Sunday school lesson. You can preach a message. Believe me, I've been there. You can preach a message without the touch of the Lord. It sure is different. I get tired sometimes of seeing preachers with no confidence in the Bible and no confidence in the Lord. And they think they got to put on a three-ring circus to draw a crowd. Hey, the old book will still do the job. It'll still get the job done. Some people go out like Samson. They go out and don't even know they've lost the touch of God. Bible said he went out and he wist not that the Lord, the Spirit, had departed from him. He didn't even go on. But boy, I'll tell you what, I've gone. I want to preach about that for a few minutes tonight on what to do if you lose your edge. It's not quite as sharp as you used to be for the Lord. If you don't feel the Lord like you used to, and it don't seem to move you like it used to, and you're not as close as you used to be, I'll preach on what to do if you lose your edge. And don't sit there and act like you never have, because you have. I've sure done it a time or two. Amen? Everybody has. I'll preach on what to do if you lose your edge. Number one, notice his concern. As soon as he lost it, he cried out. He said, hey, I ain't got it. I've lost something. But when the first thing he did, he realized it was gone. He knew things were different. I mean, that first swing after that thing was gone, you know something's different. Your work just don't have the same ring to it used to have. He lost something there that day, and he knew he couldn't keep on going on like that. Brother and sister, it just didn't have the same snap it used to have. You ever do that? I know you guys have probably done it. I know Brother Delaney's done it, and the preachers have all done it. You go to a place and you sing a song or something, and Sunday's just about swing on the chandeliers, tear the place down. You preach a message and God get on board, people jump in pews, it's good in church. And you say, man, I'm taking that and on the net road. That's a good message, that's a good song. You get to the next church and try it, and they sit there looking at you like a tree full of owls. Say, what's the difference? Something's different. Amen. Things ain't the same. You say, Brother Jim, I've done that sometimes. Well, first thing you need to do, brother and sister, if you want to have revival this week, is admit that you lost it. Ain't no crime to say you lost some of it. I didn't say lose your salvation. I said somebody lose that touch. I don't have the power of God like I used to have. I'm not as close as I used to be. Brother Jim, I can't keep going on like this. This is in the flesh. You can't do that forever, brother and sister. You got to do something about that. When I first got saved, I got saved one night. About 10 o'clock, I got my mom. I said, you got to take me over to see the preacher. I said, I'm lost. I'm on my way to hell. And I was afraid I wouldn't make it to morning. So I got up, went and seen the preacher, woke him up, got him out of his house. He took me over to the church office and led me to Christ. Showed me how to be saved. Man, I got gloriously saved that night. Next night, I went and told my friends. I said, man, I got saved last night. They said, what? I said, man, I was going to hell. I said, matter of fact, you are too. And I said, I got saved. I asked the Lord to save me. I said, that's what every one of you need to do. And three of the four bowed their head in the car and got saved that night. And I said, man, this soul winning's easy. Anybody can do this. But brother, see, the thing was, I had something then. And after a little while, the old crowd started coming back around. And I started running with some of the old crowd. And I started missing church and a little bit. And you know what I found out a little bit later? Didn't have what I used to have. I missed something. First thing he did, he had enough concern. Brother and sister, he said, I ain't got it. Admit to yourself. And then he confessed it was gone. It's one thing to admit it to yourself. It's another. He said, preacher, I ain't got it. He said, preacher, I lost it. I need some help, preacher. It's gone. Man, confess that it's gone. He cried out, I ain't got it anymore. He told the preacher he didn't have it anymore. Give us some people like that in church. Like the prophet Jonah. He's on there, man, in a storm about to capsize the ship, about to throw him over. They said, whose fault is this? And Jonah said, it's mine. I'm the one. It's me. I'm the reason. Wouldn't that be something, church? Church needs revival. Preacher said, I don't know why we can't have revival. And you stand up and say, it's because of me.
1: Yes, sir. That's good.
0: I'm the one hindering it. Why is your home not closer to God than it ought to be? Your family not as close as it ought to be? Somebody, mama or daddy, it's me. I'm the problem. You give us some folks like that, we'll turn the world upside down. Admit it's gone, then confess it's gone. You don't have to tell me. But it wouldn't hurt you to tell your preacher. Give us some men like Jonah. And I'll tell you something else. He knew it wasn't his to start with. See what he done in verse 5? He said, alas, master, for it was borrowed. Hey, I borrowed that. It wasn't mine. It never was mine. It was always somebody else's. Woo! You get a hold of that, it'll help you in the ministry. It'll help you in church. It'll help you in your home. If you realize it ain't all about you, it never was you. It's always God's grace. Always his mercy. I believe it was Lester Olof who told a story. Man, I spilled water on my Bible. I'll fix it. Lester Olof, I think, told a story. He said they had a family that worked for his daddy on the farm, and they were real poor. A little boy's name Billy, I think it was. It don't matter. But his name is Billy. He said little Billy and them didn't have anything. They didn't have two dimes to rub together. And he said that they were so poor, they chopped cotton all week. And on Saturday, Lester said his daddy would give them a dime. He said, son, you go in there and buy you and Billy a Coca-Cola in the store. And they walk up to the counter, and old Lester would throw that dime on the counter. And he said, two Coca-Colas, one for me and one for my friend Billy. Yeah. Throw them on the counter. He said, boy, that was a great thing. I mean, we don't appreciate that anymore, but I remember a time when you appreciated Coca-Cola. Yeah. But he said they did that every week, or at least once a month. They'd go in there, and he'd throw that dime on the counter and get two Cokes for him and Billy. Yeah. He said one day he started in that store. His daddy done gave him the dime. And he said he started in through the door and said somebody tugged on his shirt. He looked around at Billy. He said, what, Billy? He said, Lester. He said, today, could I give him the dime?
1: Yeah.
0: Woo!
1: Yeah.
0: Woo! You say, Brother Jim, y'all sure have a good church. You just don't know.
1: Yeah.
0: It's just the Lord letting me pay the dime.
1: Yeah.
0: It's just God, brother, letting us pay the dime. He lets you look like the man. Sometimes he'll let you look like a big shot. He'll let you look like you're more than you are. That's just God letting you pay the dime. That's all. It was always his. Never was anybody but him. Amen, Brother Jim. I went down to Brother Stalker's place and preached my first revival. Remember Brother Stalker? Hard head Texan. Yeah, I remember him. He's my buddy. He's one of my best friends in the world. I went down and preached my first revival at his place. And boy, I got up and I let him have everything I had. And it was a message that really went well to church. I said, this is good to hear God to use this. And I got up there and preached that thing. And I'm telling you, my words didn't get no further than the communion table there. It was the awfulest mess I ever heard in my life. And I left. And I went back to the room by myself. I was by myself that time. And man, I was about crying in the room. And I said, oh God. I said, if that's the best I can do down here. I said, what in the world will them people think of me when I leave here? They think, boy, he ain't much. And boy, almost in an audible voice, the Lord spoke to my heart. As soon as I said that, he said, son, I don't care what they think about you when you leave there.
1: Yeah.
0: He said, what are they going to think about me when you leave there?
1: Yeah.
0: Mm. Boy, that's got me a long way down the road.
1: Yeah.
0: I've used that many a time down the road.
1: Yeah.
0: How are they going to feel about God when you get done?
1: Yeah.
0: Amen. He said, "Alas, master, it was borrowed. It never was us to start with. It was always him. God give you a talent and give you something that you can do. Do it. But it's him that promotes you, boy." Amen. You know what? Tonight we need to realize maybe we don't have what we used to. Every Christian goes there. Don't act like you don't do that. And then realize it wasn't us to begin with. It was borrowed. And need to realize we can't keep operating in the flesh. We're going to need that touch, boy. We're going to need a little revival this week. I'll tell you something else about that. If it's like it was when we was kids, we borrow stuff all the time and we loan stuff all the time. Country people, that's what they did. They're poor, didn't have everything, so you would loan each other stuff. But you always try to bring it back in as good a shape as you got it. I bet you the man that loaned it to him wouldn't have loaned it to him if he didn't think he could trust him with it. Amen. What did God give you? Amen. Amen. I say this too. Notice his concern. My brothers, notice this. To get it back, he had to go back. He said, "Where'd you lose it at, son?" And he took him. He didn't say, "Oh, gee, I don't know it." No, he walked him over and took him right to the spot. He showed him. He knew exactly what he was doing. He knew exactly where he's at when he lost it. He took him right back to the spot and said, "Right there's where I lost it." And he got it back for him. He knew where it was. My daddy was bad about stuff. We'd lose stuff all the time. And us kids, we'd lose stuff. Ain't no telling how many hammers and screwdrivers we planted around our house on the farm. None of them ever came up, but we planted them everywhere. And I'd ask Daddy, I said, "Daddy, we've lost something. We gotta have it. We've lost a wrench." Every time, same answer, every time. When the answer's a question, he say, "Son, where's the last place you had it?" Well, let me ask you tonight, where's the last place you had it? Amen. Where's the last place you really had it? God spoke to you. You spoke to God. The communion was good. The line was good. I know we're not saved by feeling, but you can feel the Lord's Spirit moving you. Where's the last place you had it? Amen. Some people lost it when they did one act. Some of you lost it when you said, "I'm not ready to give up my music." I'll let the preacher preach to you about that stuff. It's his church. But maybe it's the music you weren't ready to give up. That's where you lose his touch. Some of you in your dress, that's where you lose the touch. Some of the company you keep. I tell our folks, I listen to rock and roll all my life. And I never did listen to country music. I never did like it. But I was raised on rock and roll. And I laid all that junk down too. But I never did understand Tammy Wynette and "Stand By Your Man." And she had five husbands. She'd stand by your man if you give her a chance. I never did understand that. I told our folks, I said, "At least our music made sense. Your music don't make sense today." I said, "At least ours made sense. We sing Jeremiah was a bullfrog." That's weird, ain't it? Maybe ours didn't make any sense. We went to, talking about dress, we went down to Six Flags with our church, and that was the year everybody was wearing belly shirts. All the girls had on belly shirts. And man, I'm telling you, there's some of them were well named. The big bellies. They had no shame. We got up to those things to ride. The Bible said you ought to be modest. We got those things right. It said, if you're over this tall or under this tall, you can't ride this ride. I thought they ought to put that on some of those clothes racks. If you weigh over this much, you can't wear these clothes. Amen. Amen. Some of you lose it with the company you keep. It costs you the edge. You run. Hey, run with some people who love Jesus. Run with some people who want to do. Run with some kids who are trying to do right. Listen to the right stuff. Go in the right places. Dress in the right way. The language you use sometimes will cost you. It'll cost you, brother, sister. I know y'all on that company you keep and keep a bad company. I know y'all heard the story, everybody has, but of a church, they couldn't afford a building, so they bought an old bar. And they converted it into a church. And man, they made it beautiful. They put in all new wood, all new pews, new lights, everything. But the bar had an old parrot in it that they could not catch to save their life. They tried to catch him. They couldn't catch him. He'd fly out in the rafters every time they tried to catch him. And that parrot stayed in there. They said, we got to have church. It's open Sunday. We're going to have church. And so they started. As soon as he started to preach, that parrot flew down off that rafter and lit right there and looked out at everybody. He said, new lights, new lights. And he said, new pews, new pews. And he looked around. He said, same old crowd, same old crowd. Amen. Well, be careful with the company you keep. Amen. I'm going to get out of here and give Brother Mike plenty of time. Do whatever. I'll tell you what it gets you, brother, sister, what it gets you quicker than anything, but lose that touch is an unforgiving spirit. You get somebody, well, I don't like them. I heard a guy say, I've cut them off. I don't have nothing to do with them no more. Who in the world are you to cut anybody else? God ever cut you off? Unforgiving spirit, bitterness. That'll cost you the edge. That'll cost you God's touch. But be careful with it. They say bitterness is you sitting across the table from somebody you hate and you drink poison and you waiting on them to die. That's bitterness, brother. It'll kill you. It won't kill them. It'll never kill. You can't get rid of them. Good. Them people live forever. And people you despise, they'll live forever. I don't know where you lost it. I don't know if you did. But I expect it's when you put your Bible down. You be careful of that, brother and sister. It costs you the edge. And you can keep going through the motions if you want to. No power, no real joy. You get joy in a little short burst, but no lasting joy. You need what you need. Is God give you that touch, give you that edge back. Put his hand on your ministry. Put his hand on your home. That's what you need, brother and sister. You put that Bible down. We have a thing up in Tennessee. Well, it's in Tennessee. And I don't know why it got named like that, brother. I'm sorry. It's nothing against Alabama. But we had a thing when we was kids called Alabama Credit Card. And it was a piece of garden hose about 6 feet long. And if we didn't have any gas, we'd stick it in a tank and fill up our can. And we used that credit card all over Tennessee when I was a kid. You say, that's weird, brother Jim. Well, half of people in our church are in that shape. They don't have anything in their tank. Some of them been siphoning off their wife for 20 years. She's spiritual. Some of them been siphoning off their mom and daddy for years. They don't have any. Some of them been siphoning off the people on the pew beside you. You don't have anything in your tank. You've been siphoning off them. We had a family down the road, most of these kids, and I told her we'd borrow stuff, but my mom, she said, go down there and borrow me a cup of sugar. And she said, I'll make us a little sweet bread. I said, all right, man, we like sweet bread. It was kind of like cake with no icing. It's good. And we'd go down there and get a cup of sugar. And sometimes our neighbor come get a cup of sugar from us or a cup of flour. That's just what neighbors did back then. Nobody had nothing. We all picked and chopped cotton for the other guy. It wasn't our cotton. And so we just borrowed. We borrowed from each other. Help each other get by. It's what neighbors did. But my mom, she said, you go down the road and get me a cup of sugar. She said, but don't you go down to the climber's house. I said, how come, Mom? She said, son, they're in worse shape than we are. She said, they'll try to loan it to you, but they don't have anything to loan. And said, you'll just hurt their feelings because they don't have anything to give you. She said, don't go down there and borrow anything from them. Let me ask you, this church right here, your church, wherever you go, if somebody in your church need a little spiritual uplift, a little boost, could they borrow anything off you? Or would the Lord say, no, don't go to that one. He ain't got enough to keep himself alive. She ain't got enough spirit about her to keep herself alive. You can't borrow from them. Brother and sister, I know you'll need that. I know I need it. Everybody does. I'll say this lastly about it. To get it back, he had to go back. But brother and sister, when he got it back supernaturally. Amen. God gave it back to him. No man could have got that back for him. God's the only one that could have given it back to him. You can look to mama. You can look to daddy. You can look to the preacher. You can look to your best friend, your spouse. But no man on earth can give it back to you. You'll get it back supernaturally. If you get it back, you'll get it back from him. That's what you do. Mom and dad and the preacher can't do it. You'll have to deal with the Lord. Here's some things the text don't say. But I bet you when he got it back, I bet you he took better care of it.
1: Yeah.
0: I bet when he got it back, Brother Delaney, he got in one of them wedges and drove it on top of that thing there where it wouldn't fly off again.
2: Right.
0: And I'll tell you something, I bet when he got it back, it felt good to be getting something done again.
1: Yeah.
0: Not just going through the motions.
1: Yeah.
0: Not just sitting on a pew week after week after week, same spirit,
1: yeah,
0: no joy. I bet it felt good to get something done again.
1: Yeah.
0: When he got it back,
1: yes, sir.
0: I bet it did. Churches, brother and sister, tonight, our church, all churches, are full of people who once really had it. And now they're not happy. They're not bearing fruit. Say, what's wrong, Brother Jim? You lost something. You lost the edge.
1: Yeah.
0: Oh, you can get it back. God gave it back to me a few times. You can get it back, brother and sister.
1: Yeah.
0: You say, oh, Brother Jim, I still feel his presence. I'm okay. I'm not talking about his presence.
1: Yeah.
0: I'm talking about his power.
1: Yeah.
0: The children of Israel, when they were in the wilderness, God met their needs.
1: Right.
0: Their shoes didn't get old on their feet.
1: All right. Amen.
0: My wife's one of them. Her shoes have never got old on her feet.
1: Yeah.
0: You buy a new pair every week.
1: Amen.
0: She loves shoes. But their shoes never wax old. When they needed meat, he gave them meat.
1: Right.
0: When they needed water, he gave them water.
1: Yeah.
0: God met all their basic needs, brothers and sisters. God answered their prayers.
1: Yeah.
0: But they were miles from Canaan.
1: Right.
0: They were miles away from where God wanted them to be.
1: Right.
0: You get the thing sometimes, because God does still answer a prayer or two for you, that you're where God wants you to be. You can be miles from where God wants you to be, and he still answers your prayer.
1: Yeah.
0: He's a merciful God. He's a great God. He'll help you even in the wilderness. But just because God does answer prayer now and then, don't you think you've arrived? Don't you think you can quit going now? You're still not where God wants you to be spiritually. Amen. He answered Israel's prayers there. He'll answer yours too. There's only one cure tonight. I'll let Brother Clark do what he wants to about an invitation now or later. It don't matter. You think about it. See what God do with you. There's only one cure. Admit it's gone. You don't have to admit it to your spouse or that and besides you, anybody, but you need to admit to yourself it's gone. Or at least it ain't what it used to be. And then confess it's gone. Say, Lord, I don't have it. Maybe go back where you lost it and ask God to give it back to you. That's what we're here for. What we came for, a little bit of revival. We played a game when I was a kid. I told you how poor we was. We was poor. I'm not poor mouthing, man. People know me. Tennessee, they know our family was poor. Bad shape. But we played a game. We didn't have a lot of toys, but we played games. My daddy had a great big old belt. And we would go out in the backyard and play hide the belt. And one person would go hide the belt, and everybody else would hide their eyes and count to 100. And then when he say, okay, ready, we'd go around hunting that belt. And we'd walk around that thing, and when you found the belt, you know, it's a pretty good piece from home base. Our front steps was home base. When you found that belt, anybody you could slap with that belt before they reached home base, you got to give them one lick for every year they was old. Oh, it was fun, man. We had a ball. We had a track team. We was the fastest kids in the country. But we'd play that, and they'd slap, and man, we had a ball playing that game. But when you walked around there, he had to guide you. The person who hit it would guide you. And we'd walk around, and he'd say, no, you're cold, you're cold. But when you finally start getting closer, everybody keep walking around to where he hit it, he'd say, you're getting warmer.
1: Yeah.
0: And you get closer, you start looking, he'd say, you're warmer, you're hot, you're red hot. And you knew you was right on top of it then. And you grab that thing, boy, and start slinging. But if you walk past it, he said, you're getting cooler. You're getting colder.
1: Right.
0: You're getting colder.
1: Sure.
0: You're cold as ice.
1: Yeah.
0: Yeah, excuse me. What would the Lord say to you?
1: Right.
0: Would he say, you're getting cooler.
1: Yeah.
0: You're getting colder.
1: Yeah,
0: you're getting further away.
1: Yeah.
0: Or you're getting warmer.
1: Yeah.
0: Getting warmer.

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1: I've met many people who seem not to know.
2: You that believe on the name of the Son of God, that ye may know. Amen. People say, well, I don't believe you can know. Well, the Bible says you can. Now, I'll take what the Bible says over what people have to say every time. Amen. Now, I'm glad I can say with confidence tonight, I know, as Paul said, I know in whom I have believed. Amen. And am persuaded that he's able to keep that which I've committed unto him against that day. It's good to be saved. Amen. We've got something to shout about. We've got something to get glad about. Amen. I know life ain't always fair, and there's ups and downs and trial and tribulation and heartache and sickness and even death. Amen. But through it all, listen, we've got a mansion waiting for us on the other side. Amen. No matter how bad it gets, we're going to get on the other side. You say, well, I didn't do anything to get it. I didn't either. He did it all. Amen. I'm going on the merit of the Lord Jesus Christ. Amen. What's exciting to be here tonight. I like revival time. I like when folks get together and sing about the Lord and worship the Lord and not ashamed to shout. Amen. I like to be in a shouting church. Amen. I like to be in a praising church. If there's anybody got a reason to shout, born again believers have a reason to shout. Now, if you got the mully grubs tonight, listen, sit in the back somewhere. Don't let it rub off on somebody. Amen. I don't want the mully grubs. I want to get happy in the Lord. Have you ever noticed this? Have you ever noticed this? That all the songs we sing about the Lord are songs that we rejoice about what he's done for us. Amen. And I feel sorry for the Muslims. Have you ever heard any songs sung about Muhammad?
3: No.
2: Amen. What a fellowship. What a joy divine. You know, in Muhammad's honor. Amen. Listen, there's millions, hundreds, and thousands of songs written about the Lord Jesus Christ. Poems written about the Lord Jesus Christ. Stories told about the marvelous redemption and the cross of Calvary and what the Lord's done. But they ain't got nothing to sing about. Amen. They don't have one song to sing about what Muhammad's done for them. You say, well, I don't like that. Don't matter to me. Amen. I got something to sing about them. And it ain't nothing that I did. Amen. It's something he did for me. And I thank God for that tonight. Man, I tell you what, y'all got me fired up already. We hadn't even announced the Bible text yet. Amen. But I enjoy going to church. Amen. I enjoy being around God's people. Amen. Well, we're excited that you're here tonight. We are delighted that you're here. Take your Bible tonight to the book of Matthew. The book of Matthew. Let's look at the 17th chapter. Matthew chapter 17. We read about the Mount of Transfiguration. When our Lord was transfigured in the presence of these disciples here in Matthew chapter number 17. The Bible says, beginning in verse number 1, "And after 6 days, Jesus taketh Peter, James, and John his brother, and bringeth them up into an high mountain apart, and was transfigured before them, and his face did shine as the sun. And his raiment was white as the light. And behold, there appeared unto them Moses and Elias talking with them. Then answered Peter and said unto Jesus, Lord, it is good for us to be here." Can I just pause right here and say this tonight? Wherever the Lord is, that's a good place to be. Wherever they're singing about him, that's a good place to be. Wherever they stand and testify of his marvelous grace, that's a good place to be. Now, I'm telling you, I can't imagine my memory. I've got a vivid imagination. But what a marvelous thing that was that day as the Lord took those disciples apart from the world and was transfigured before their eyes, and they saw the Lord Jesus in all his glory. You see, I believe Jesus is God.
3: Yes, sir.
2: Amen. And I'm telling you, he transfigured before them and they saw the Almighty. They saw him in his glory. They saw him in his power. They saw him in all his majesty. They saw him as he really is. And Peter, he could have said, man, this is, hey, we ought to take notes here. He could have said, but he was so overwhelmed that he said, Lord, it is good for us to be here. I mean, what else could he say? Amen. He just saw something marvelous. He said, it is good for us to be here. If thou wilt, let us make here three tabernacles, one for thee, and one for Moses, and one for Elias. While he yet spake, I mean, it's about to even get better.
3: Yeah.
2: Amen. He just seen the Lord transfigured, but now he's fixing to get really up in the Lord. It's really fixing to get good. Amen. The Bible said, while he yet spake, behold, a bright cloud overshadowed them, and behold, a voice out of the cloud. Can I stop and say something else?
3: Yeah.
2: Seem like you can't read a line or two. You just got to stop and say something about it. There's going to come a day. There's going to be a voice in the cloud again. The Bible says he's coming in the clouds of glory. And we're going to hear a voice say, come up hither. I don't know if the Lord's going to call us up alphabetically. I don't know if he's going to start with A and end with Z. But I know this much, if he does that, the carpenters are going up before me, and I'm going to have to wait till the W's. Amen. But when he gets close, L-M-O-P-Q-R-S, boy, I'm going to start getting excited about S and T and U and V, because W is about to show up. But I'm going to hear him say, come up hither. Amen. What a thing that's going to be. And so the Bible says, there was a voice out of the cloud which said, this is my beloved Son, in whom I am well pleased. Hear ye him. And when the disciples heard it, they fell on their face and were sore afraid. And Jesus came and touched them and said, arise and be not afraid. And when they had lifted up their eyes, they saw no man save Jesus only. Amen. They saw no man save Jesus only. I'm going to preach for a little while on what the disciples found in the Lord Jesus Christ. Amen. What they found. Our Father, we thank you. Lord, tonight our hearts rejoice, and Lord, we're glad tonight, no matter what this world does, no matter what transpires, no matter what direction our leaders may take us, I'm glad it's settled in glory. I'm glad tonight that my name is written in the Lamb's Book of Life. I'm glad, thank God, for that day over on South 7th Street in Durant, Oklahoma, where I trusted Jesus as my personal Savior. Lord, I didn't deserve it the day I got saved. I don't deserve it today. But I'm thankful that Jesus loved sinners. I'm glad he died for sinners. I'm glad he rose again the third day to save sinners. And I'm thankful tonight, God, that we can gather in this day and this time and have an old-fashioned revival where we sing praises unto God and give God worship, and we can thank him for what he's done. But this is just the beginning, because throughout all eternity, we'll praise him without ever tiring. We'll praise him without ever growing weary. We'll praise him forever and ever and ever, because of what he's done for us. I pray tonight, Lord, that you'll touch hearts. God, that you'll do for us what we cannot do for ourselves. I pray tonight, Lord, for that one that's weary. I pray tonight for that one that's troubled in heart. I pray tonight for those that are going through troubles and trials in their life. And Lord, they have doubts and fears in their hearts. I pray tonight, God, that you'd just give us, Lord, a revival. You'd stir our hearts. You'd lift the burdens tonight. And you'd comfort the heart. And oh, God, more than anything, we pray that you'll save sinners. God, you'd encourage the saints tonight. And Lord, we'll be careful to give you the praise and the honor and the the glory for everything you do. We pray and ask it all in Jesus' name and for his sake. Amen and amen. The Bible says here, when the Lord touched them, he said, be not afraid. And the Bible says, and when they had lifted up their eyes, they saw no man save Jesus only. I'm telling you tonight, there are some things that these disciples had in the Lord Jesus that we have here tonight. Amen. There's some things that they found in the Lord Jesus that we can find here tonight. I don't know what kind of shape your life is in. I don't know what kind of trials that you're under. I don't know what kind of burdens you have to bear tonight. But I know this much, if you can feel the touch of the Lord Jesus and you can look up through all the trouble and trials of life, you can look up through the storms, you can look up through the heartaches that this life has to offer and see the Lord Jesus Christ, I promise you tonight, you'll leave and you'll be glad you came. Amen. You'll be glad you shouted. You'll be glad you prayed. You'll be glad you rejoiced in the Lord Jesus Christ. Amen. I want to say, when they saw the Lord Jesus, the Bible says they saw no man. I'm telling you tonight, he's the preeminent one. He's the permanent one. Amen. There's nobody like him. We sing about him. We worship him. We love him. We thank him for what he's done. He's the powerful one. He's the only one that can change a life. He's the only one that can give a drunkard a new life worth living. He's the only one that can give a family a life that's worth living. He's the only one that can take the drink away and give them a drink of living water. I'm thankful tonight he's the all-powerful one. He's the pure one. Pilate said that day, you can find no fault in him. And neighbor, tonight I can tell you, you can look high. You can look low. You can go anywhere you want to. But can I say tonight, on the authority of the Word of God, you'll find no fault in him. Amen. He's pure. There's no blemish in him. There's no fault in him. The Bible said the blood of Jesus is precious and without blemish and without spot. Amen. You ought to draw your line tonight and you ought to praise God for what he's done for you. Hey, do you remember the day you got saved? You remember the day you got born again? Amen. You remember the day that he saved you from a life of sin? You remember the day you was going this way on the wrong path and he turned you around and set your feet on a solid rock, wrote your name down the Lamb's Book of Life, gave you a title deed to a home and mansion in glory, and said, if that ain't enough, I'm going to go away for a little while, but you just hold on. You just keep praying. You just keep serving. You just keep going to church. You just keep reading the Bible, because I'm about to come back and get you. Amen. Son, I'm liking this. He's the present one. I'm glad he's here tonight. I'm glad. Amen. I'm telling you, as long as he's here, no matter what else is said, no matter what else is done, everything will be all right. Amen. I think about that night when the disciples was tossed to and fro in that stormy and that boat in the storm, that ship was rocking to and fro. They said, Master, carest thou not that we... I'm glad he cares about you. Yeah, you might be here tonight and the world's beat you up today. The world has thrown you around today. The world has mistreated you. The world's cursed your God. They've cursed your church. They've cursed your Bible. And they say, we don't like you. We don't care about you. But can I say tonight, there's one who cares. There's one who loves you. There's one who's interested in you. There's one that's willing to help you. And if you just come to him like the prodigal son, the Bible said when that father saw the son, he ran to where he was. Amen. All you got to do is take a step and he'll meet you halfway. He He's a pure one. He's a powerful one. He's a present one. Amen. He's a permanent one. He's the selected one. He's the spotless one. He's the separated one. He's the slain one. He's the satisfying one. Amen. He's the sufficient one. He'll meet your need. He'll help you through the trials. He'll pick you up. Amen. And he'll bless you on top of that. Amen. Glory to God. I'm glad tonight he's the one that's seated by the right hand of the throne of glory. Amen. I'm thankful for that tonight. He's the superior one. He's the supreme one. And John said in chapter 4 and verse 42, and then he got so excited, he was reminded about it again in 1 John chapter 4 and verse 14. If that wasn't enough, he said this. He said, he's the Savior of the world. Boy, people try to get to heaven by the tub. Amen. They got the idea that if I can get dunked in this water, somehow this water can wash away my sin. Ain't no water. Hey, there ain't no water ever washed away your sin. You can't get washed but by the blood of the Lord Jesus Christ. All that water can do is make you wet. If you want freedom, if you want forgiveness, if you want mercy, if you want pardon, if you want salvation, I'm telling you tonight, you'll find it. You'll find cleansing power in the blood of the Lord Jesus Christ. And brother, when you get washed by him, you're washed forever. Amen. I'm telling you, he's the Savior of the world. He's the only one that can save a sinner from a devil's hell. I want to tell you tonight, they saw the Lord only. I'm saying tonight, he is unfailing in his love. He's unchanging in his doctrine. He's unbelievable in his lifestyle. No man ever lived like he did. He said, I've not come to destroy the law, but to fulfill it. It was unbelievable how he lived. I want to say tonight, he's uncompromising in his ministry. He is unqualified. Unequaled, rather, in his character. He's undeniable in his example. He's unaffected by the world. He's unblameable in his words. He's unparalleled in his message. He's unpopular with religious leaders. I'm telling you, he's unheard of in the power that he has. There's unquestionable miracles that he performed. He's unrestrained by natural boundaries. He's unforgiven in his mercy. He's forgiven in his mercy. And I'm telling you, his touch is unforgettable tonight. You remember the night he saved you? How can you forget it? You remember where you were? You remember the life that you was living? You remember the message your life was in and how he changed? What a blessing that is. He's undefeated in death. Amen. It's undisputed in his resurrection. Listen, he interrupted every funeral he ever came across. Amen. When they carried that body out in the city of Nain, they was carrying that body out to the cemetery. But the resurrection was on the other end of town. And when the resurrection met the funeral, that one that was in the bier, the Bible says it was a bier. We call it a coffin. But that old boy sat up and said, hey, what y'all doing here? I'm going to tell y'all something right now. If I went to a funeral,
3: come on,
2: and the preacher was a preaching, are y'all with me? And they got to talking about that man in that casket, and that fella stood set up, buddy, I'm telling you, that would empty out the building. Say amen right there. Glory to God. I'm telling you, you say, well, they didn't have no back door behind that baptistry. I'd say, reckon where they want one. Amen. But he touched the bier, the Bible says. And no boy sat up. Son, that gives me a chill bumps big enough for a hog to bite. That's exciting.
4: Yeah.
2: Yeah. Amen. He gave help to the helpless.
5: Yeah, right.
2: And hope to the hopeless.
5: Yeah, yeah.
2: He's the Savior of the soul. He's the Savior of the body.
5: Yeah.
2: The Bible says when he comes back, he'll change our vile body.
5: Yeah, right.
2: I don't know about you, but I'm looking forward to that.
5: Yeah, right.
2: The older I get, I'm telling you, everything I got's been out of shape. Bifocals and bunions and bulges and binions. Amen. I'm telling you, that behind all this and somewhere there's a six-pack in there, but I got it well camouflaged.
5: Yeah.
2: Amen. The older I get, everything I got hurts.
4: Yeah.
2: Say amen right there.
4: Amen.
2: I remember when I was a youngster, them old timers would say, well, when I was your age, we had already got up and milked the cows, and we'd already plowed an acre of land, and we'd already gathered the eggs, amen, and we'd already fed all the livestock before 4:30, 5 o'clock a.m., and you young people got it made.
4: Yeah.
2: I'm telling you, they got up early and they bragged about it, made us feel awful about it.
4: Yeah.
2: I'm 64 years old, and you know why they got, I figured out why they get up early like they do, because there's just certain, so long you can sleep in that bed, and after a while everything you got hurts. And the only way to relieve it is get up and move around. Say amen right there. Everything hurts. Amen. That's why they sleep in their recliners, because it hurts to lay down and it hurts to get up.
4: Yeah.
2: You say you don't know what I know what I'm talking about.
4: Yeah.
2: Amen.
4: Yeah, you're right.
2: Amen. They saw the Lord only. Not only is he the Savior of the body, but he's the Savior of the church.
5: Yeah.
2: I'm glad tonight I'm part of the church.
5: Yeah,
2: amen.
5: Yeah.
2: He'll be the Savior of the Jews in the tribulation.
5: Yeah, right.
2: And by the way, I want to say it one more time, just in case you have any question. I believe in a pre-tribulation rapture. I believe in pre-millennial rapture. I don't believe the church is going through the tribulation. I don't believe the church is going through the through all the wrath that God's going to pour out. Hey, I believe this much. I believe before the tribulation begins, we're going to hear that shout from heaven, and we're going to be called out. You say, how you know that? Because from Revelation chapter 4 verse 1, somebody goes up. The door open in heaven, somebody goes up. In chapter 5, 6, 7, 8, 9, 10, 11, 12, 13, 14, 15, 17, 19, there's no church. And in Revelation chapter 19, the door's open, somebody comes down. And at that time, I'm coming back with him. He'll be upon a white stallion, and I'm going to be riding on a white horse with him.
4: Thank you, Lord.
2: Some of you white folk will be having a saddle, but not me. I'll be riding bareback. Just like all the other Indians, amen. Y'all have your saddles, but not me. I'm just going to throw me a blanket on there and ride, say, come on, Lord. And we're going to watch him wipe out his enemies at the Battle of Armageddon, blood of God. And you just will get ready to ride. You say, I ain't never rode a horse in my life. You fixing to.
4: Yeah, come on, preacher.
2: You might as well get ready, amen. Woo!
4: Yeah.
2: That'd make a Episcopalian shout.
4: Yeah.
2: They saw the Lord.
4: Yeah. Amen.
2: They heard a voice.
4: Yeah.
2: They saw his glory.
4: Yeah.
2: And when they looked up, they found something. And somebody they ain't never got over.
5: Yeah,
2: you
5: yeah.
2: say, what'd they find? I want to say this. They found a friend in the times of deep sorrow and heartache. Aren't you glad tonight we've got a friend? The songwriter said, what a friend we have in Jesus. All our griefs and all our heartaches and all our sorrow and all our burdens we can carry. We've got a friend. I'm telling you, there's been times in this life I've had friends forsake me. I've had friends I thought were true friends, but something happened down the road, some misunderstanding, some words spoken out of turn and out of place, divided and separated friends and folks even in the church. But I'm telling you, there's been a friend that's walked with me through every trial of life. There's been a friend that stood by my side when all the rest have walked away. There's loves me. What a friend. The proverb said there's a friend that sticketh closer than a brother. I'm glad tonight he's my friend. I'm glad tonight he's a friend of friends. I'm glad tonight he's a friend that'll never forsake you. He'll never leave you. He'll never leave you out to dry. Amen. They found a friend.
6: Thank you, Lord.
2: In time of deep sorrow and storms and trials. I'm glad about that. Jesus said, in the world, ye shall have tribulation, but be of good cheer. For I've overcome the world. Aren't you glad? I'm talking to people tonight. You know what I'm talking about. It's true. He's been your friend in the deep, dark midnight hour. He's been the friend that's been there when all others have turned the back. He's a friend that whispers sweet peace to your ear. He's a friend that comforts you. He's a friend that stands with you. I'm glad tonight they found a friend in the Lord Jesus. I don't know what you're going through tonight, but there's a friend that sticketh closer than a brother. I'm thankful for that tonight. They found a fortress in the time of storms. That word fortress means a place of defense. It means a place of security. It references a place of safety, a fortress. I'm glad tonight Jesus is our fortress. I'm glad tonight he's a place of safety. I'm glad tonight he's a place of security tonight. David said in many places, he's my rock. He said he's my pavilion. David said he's my shelter. David would say he's my refuge. I'm telling you, when all others have walked away, there's a fortress. There's somebody you can lean on. There's somebody you can trust. There's somebody that will engage with you. He'll strengthen you. He'll help you. He'll guide you. He'll show you the way to go in this old world. He's a fortress.
6: Yeah, amen.
2: And tonight, I'm thankful tonight there's a fortress. When the children of Israel were wandering in the wilderness, he was their fortress. He led them by a cloudy pillar by day and a pillar of fire by night. What a blessing that was. Somebody said, well, if I lived in that day, it would be easy to walk with God. I mean, look at that. They had a cloudy pillar and a fiery pillar. Who wouldn't be able to follow God? But yet they failed the Lord again and again and again. But it was his faithfulness that led them. It was his faithfulness that guided them. I'm telling you tonight, thank God we might not have the cloudy pillar. But Peter said we have a more sure word of prophecy. I'm glad tonight this is my cloudy pillar. This is a fiery pillar by night. He leads us by his word. He leads us and guides us by his precious word. I don't need the others. I got this. Amen. I'm glad about that. They found a fortress in a time of sorrow and troubles and tribulation. Aren't you glad about that tonight? I'm going to say this. I'm going to hurry tonight. Not only did they find a friend that sticketh closer than the brother, not only did they find a fortress in the storm, in the valleys and heartaches, but they found a fellowship that was absolutely unbelievable. Do you realize tonight what a blessing it is to fellowship with God? To think that the God of heaven, Solomon said in his effort to build a house for the Lord, he said, how can you build him a house? He's bigger than the universe.
6: Yeah.
2: I mean, a house couldn't contain him.
7: No, sir.
2: And yet as big as he is and as wonderful he is, he's small enough to live right here in my heart. Amen. That's that voice that you hear. The Bible says, you'll hear a voice behind you say, this is the way.
7: Yes.
2: Walk ye in it. I'm glad that voice is in us. I'm glad that voice, that I'm glad his presence is real. Amen.
6: Yeah.
2: I'm telling you, when I don't know who it was that prayed a while ago, but I enjoyed that prayer. That got me fired up.
7: Yeah.
2: I'm telling you, when you can get somebody to pray right off the bat to get you fired up,
7: yeah,
2: man,
7: yeah,
2: I like to have that guy pray in my church every time we have church.
7: Yeah.
2: I'm telling you what, he prayed like he knew him.
7: Yeah.
2: Whoever it was prayed like they walked with him.
7: Yeah.
2: Prayed like they had talked with him just a while ago.
7: Right.
2: Amen. I'm glad you can do that. I'm glad we can fellowship with him. thank God he'll come on. Scoot on over there, ma'am. I'm glad he just sits right down with us and says, how you doing? How you doing, Sid? Everything all right with you today? Amen. Did you enjoy your breakfast? Amen, I did too. I enjoy breakfast, lunch, and supper, and snacks, and everything in between. I'm glad. Hey, I'm thankful tonight he'll come along and sit along beside you and say, hey, listen, you might not be married yet, but I got somebody picked out. If you'll hold on, stay right, stay pure, I promise you I'll give you something you won't regret. Amen. I'm glad. Hey, scoot on over. I'm glad he sat down and say, you're trying to raise them kids for the Lord, are you? I'm telling you how to raise your kid. I'll show you how to lead them. I'll show you how to guide them. You pray with them and you teach them the word of God. I'll walk with you. I'll be with you. I'll give you, I'm telling you, he'll fellowship with you in a time you don't think. Oh, looky here. He'll say, you got a young'un right there. Isn't it good to be saved? And he said, listen, I'll help you raise this little one. I'll show you. I'll show you. You pray with him. You let him know I'm real. You let him know about my word. I'm telling you, you raise him up right. When he gets big, he'll be a blessing to your life. I'm telling you, he'll bless. I'm telling you, you can fellowship with him. Amen. He'll walk with you. And he'll talk with you. He's real. Amen. I'm glad for his fellowship. He'll fellowship with you when things are good. He'll fellowship with you when things are bad. He'll fellowship you when your heart's broken. He'll fellowship you when you're up on the mountain. He'll fellowship with you when you feel like you've been forsaken. He'll fellowship when you feel like you're all alone. He'll sit down with you and say everything's going to be all right. Amen. I'm glad. Thank God Almighty he fellowships with us. Years ago, before Daddy died, he got Alzheimer's. Alzheimer's a terrible disease.
7: Yeah,
2: it's a horrible, horrible disease. I've never seen a disease like Alzheimer's. My dad, full blood Choctaw. He teaches some Choctaw words. I showed you last night how he showed me how to say banana. I ain't never forgot that. You say, what'd you do? I never asked him again how to say anything.
7: Yeah.
2: Nothing. I was humiliated. Amen. But he loved the Lord. When I first started pastoring in 1990, I didn't have no schooling, no education, nothing. Still ain't. And he had graduated years ago from Springfield when school was good. When they didn't have all that junk going on like they do now. And he loved the Lord. His specialty was the kings. He knew those kings and northern kings and southern kings. I'm telling you, I could sit with hours and learn about Hezekiah and Asa and Jehoshaphat and all those kings. Man, what a blessing that was.
7: Yeah.
2: And he was brilliant. He was sharp. But that Alzheimer, that's a bad, stuff right there. And he was a veteran in the Army. And I remember going to Lawton, Oklahoma one time and visited with him. I sat across the table from him. I said, Daddy, do you know me? And he just looked right at me. Daddy, I'm your oldest boy. Do you know me? He said, I don't know who you are. Who are you? What would you say your name was?
7: Yeah.
2: Terrible, terrible.
7: It is.
2: And he was like that for a while, and then he fell. And he ended up in the Comanche County Hospital. Mama called us, and Mama at that time had gone through diabetes and had a surgery, and she lost her eyesight. Diabetes took her eyes, and she is blind. And we was in the hospital, me and my two brothers and my sister. There's just four of us. Daddy was in a coma, been in a coma for 3 days. I'm talking about fellowship.
8: Yeah, right.
2: I'm talking about him being real.
8: Yeah.
2: Now, y'all might be young, you don't know all this right now, but there's going to come a time you're going to want that fellowship.
8: Yeah, right.
2: And we was in that hospital, and we grew up singing. We sang as a family. Boy, we loved it. We sang, and then we all learned parts. Then we learned how to play instruments and things like that. And Mama was sitting over in the corner, and she said, in the hospital. We were right there by the nurse's station. And she said, Mark, sing. And I said, Mama, we're in the hospital. And doctors is coming in, nurses coming out. The nurse's station is right across the aisle, Mama, where these people are busy. Mark, sing. Let's sing. You see, when we were growing up, it seemed like Mom and Daddy always sang. We didn't know if there was trouble in the family. We didn't know if Mom and Daddy ever had an argument. All I knew this was Mama loved Daddy and Daddy loved Mama.
8: Yeah.
2: That's all I knew. Now, we didn't know if we didn't have food, Mama could make something out of nothing. But we had a happy home growing up. And I said, Mom, I said, we're in a hospital. Daddy's in a coma. And Mom, this ain't really the place to sing, Mom. And I'm looking at my brothers and sisters, and we're all making signs, you know, like. And the one below me said, you're the oldest. I couldn't say anything, but I could do this. And I said, Mom, really? She said, Mark Otis.
7: Uh-oh.
2: Now, when Mama says your middle name.
7: Yeah. You better believe it.
2: You start listening.
7: Everybody pays.
2: She said, Mark Otis. I said, sing. I said, okay, Mom. Okay. Down here, my burden's heavy. Yeah. And the road is rough and long.
7: Mm. Yeah.
2: Sometimes my feet get weary and so sore. But there's a brighter day a-coming.
8: Thank you, Lord.
2: As soon I'll step on heaven's shore. And I won't have to worry anymore. And about that time, brothers will start singing the harmony and sis sang the lead. And she got in that chorus, I won't have to worry when I reach the other shore. All my troubles will be over. And about that part in the song, 3 days in the coma. That old tenor voice popped in. And Dad came out of that coma.
8: Thank you, Lord.
2: I'll rest. I won't have to worry when I step on heaven's shore. And I won't have to worry anymore. Dad began to sing. Dad woke up. Dad got up. I'm telling you, he went on to be with the Lord later on. But that day we had fellowship. I'm telling you, hospital room of the Lord showed up, of the Lord appeared. I'm telling you, he walked with us, he helped us, he guided us, he was a friend that day. I'm telling you, what a fellowship we had.
5: Amen.
8: Yeah, he's real.
2: We found fellowship. The disciples found fellowship in the fire. They found fellowship in their faithlessness. They found fellowship when they'd been forsaken.
5: Yeah, right.
2: They found fellowship when they felt they'd been forgotten. They found fellowship when the enemy, the foe, would attack against them. What a fellowship. What a joy divine.
5: Amen.
2: Leaning on the everlasting arms. And then I want to say this. They found in the Lord Jesus, they found a future that was guaranteed.
5: That's good.
8: Yes.
2: Can I tell you tonight, loved ones, if you're saved tonight, your future is guaranteed.
8: Yes, sir.
2: It ain't government guaranteed.
8: Mm-hmm.
2: It ain't insurance guaranteed. It isn't program guaranteed.
5: Yeah.
2: It's Bible guaranteed.
5: Right.
2: Jesus said, let not your heart be troubled.
8: Mm-hmm.
2: You believe in God?
5: Yeah.
2: Believe also in me.
5: Yeah, amen.
2: In my Father's house are many mansions. If it were not so, I would have told you. I go to prepare a place for you. And if I go to prepare a place for you, I will come again and receive you unto myself. That where I am, there ye may be also. I'm telling you tonight, they found in the Lord Jesus, they found a friend of all friends. They found a fortress that they could depend on, a safety, a guarantee of his security. I'm telling you, they found fellowship that was out of this world. I'm glad God walks with us tonight. I'm glad he goes through us with us through the storms. You might be in a storm tonight. Some of you here tonight might be in a storm in the family. You might be in a storm with your health tonight. Some of you might be in a storm in your mind. The devil's trying to attack and get you to doubt and get you to fear.
7: Yeah.
2: And I'm telling you tonight, he can help you.
5: Yeah, amen.
2: But we have a future that the devil can't take away.
5: Right. Yeah, amen.
2: I don't know what's holding the Lord back.
7: Yeah.
2: other than the fact that somebody somewhere needs to be saved.
5: Amen.
2: Somebody needs to be saved.
7: Right.
2: It might be a family member. Everybody here tonight has a family member, no doubt, that's lost.
5: Yeah, right.
2: Everybody here tonight, you right now can picture in your mind a face of somebody you work with, a family member, a friend, a neighbor that you know is lost tonight without God.
5: Right.
2: When's the last time you told them about the Lord?
5: Yeah,
2: had the privilege of fellowshipping with your pastor today and walking with him and talking with him. Just enjoyed myself with him. But he had a pocket full of tracks.
7: Yeah,
2: and there wasn't very many places we didn't go. He didn't reach in that pocket and pull out a track. And he'd say, listen, he'd talk about the Lord. I want to give you this and invite you to a meeting. Tell you about the Lord and tell you how to be saved.
9: Yeah. You're right.
2: One of these days, that last soul is going to be saved.
9: Yeah.
2: One of these days, that last person, boy or girl, it could be in Africa, it could be in Mexico, it could be right here in Hamlet, North Carolina, or Durant, Oklahoma, and he's coming back.
9: Yeah, amen.
2: It's guaranteed.
7: Yes, sir.
2: It's guaranteed. And here's what we need to do tonight. If you're burdened, if there's trials, you might be like mama and daddy. You might have a parent that's sick and you're concerned about him. But you're trying to carry that burden. You can't carry it by yourself.
7: Right.
2: You need to let the Lord help you.
9: Amen.
2: You might have problems. You think, man, I don't have a solution to it. I don't either, but he does.
7: Yes. Yes.
2: He does. And I don't know which direction he'll go, but you need to come and seek his help. You need to come and ask him.
7: Yeah.
2: He said, you have not because you ask not.
7: That's what he said.
2: Come seek him. Come get some help tonight. The preachers, all they can do is preach. All we can do is declare the gospel. All we can do is preach the word of God best we know how.
8: Right.
2: And after that's been done, you have to respond.
7: Sure.
2: You can say, well, I need some help and I need somebody to pray with me, but I think I'll just wait later on, and you just go on carrying that burden. And it never gets resolved. He is a friend. He is a fortress. And he'll fellowship with you. But you have to let him.
8: Yes, sir.
2: Jesus said, behold, I stand at the door and knock.
8: Yes, sir.
2: If any man open the door, we use that in soul winning. There's not a thing wrong with that.
7: Right.
2: But doctrinally, he's talking about something else.
7: Yes, sir.
2: But we can use that and make application. I stand at the door and knock. If any man hear my voice and open the door, I will come into him and sup with him.
8: Yes, he will.
2: And he with me.
8: Yes.
2: He's talking to a Laodicean church.
5: Yeah.
2: He's talking to a church that's lukewarm.
5: Mm-hmm.
2: That he would rather spew out of his mouth because they're not hot or they're not cold.
5: Yeah, you're right.
2: But they're lukewarm.
8: Mm.
2: Folks, tonight you want revival? It's at an old-fashioned altar.
5: Yeah, amen.
2: You have to confess your sins and turn from your sins and seek the face of the Lord. God will give you what you need, but you got to do your part. Amen. I'm glad. When we look up, we see the Lord only.
5: Yeah, right.
2: In your trials, you can see the Lord.
8: Yes.
2: In your heartaches, you can see
8: thank
2: the Lord.
5: Yeah, that's good.
2: In your disappointment, you can see the Lord.
5: Thank God.
2: In everyday life, you can see the Lord. I'm grateful. No wonder Peter would say, it's good for us to be here. It's good. May the Lord bless you tonight. You do what the Lord have you to do. Don't sit there. Don't let this moment pass by.
8: Yeah, right.
2: Come. This preacher is willing to help you. This pastor's wife. These other preachers here willing to help you. Pray with you. Get some help. Get some help. I don't have revival in a suitcase. Nobody does.
5: Yeah, you're right.
2: There's no recipe for revival that I can give. Revival comes from the Lord.
8: Yeah.
2: And I can say this. Revival is not seeing people get saved. Revival's for God's people.
5: Yes,
2: and when people, God's people get right with the Lord, then the burden will come and then folks will get saved.
5: Yeah.
2: That's a consequence. That's a result of it all.
5: Right.
2: But revival's for you and me.
5: Yeah.
7: Right.
2: Amen. Come get some help.
5: Amen.
2: Come seek the Lord while he might be found. Let's pray. Father, we love you. We ask now that you help your people. Lord, I don't know the burdens that might be here tonight. I don't know the trials that somebody might be going through. I don't know the young person that is being overwhelmed at school with temptations and being made fun of because they trying to live for the Lord. Strengthen them tonight. Help them. Maybe these young people need to come as a young people's department and bind together and pray together and say, we need to help each other and support one another. That'd be good. There might be a mama and daddy need to come, make some things right with each other. There might be a family need to come, and them youngins tonight need to hear that daddy's voice pray and ask God to help them tonight. I don't know what it could be, but Lord, help your people. Help them tonight. You do for us, I pray, what we can't do for ourselves. And God, we'll praise you. We'll thank you for it. In Jesus' name, amen.

0: 2 Kings chapter 4. I am very excited about today's message. 2 Kings chapter 4. All right, let me know if the mic's not working. 2 Kings chapter 4. I believe that it will help every single person, this sermon. I think it's going to help every single person, this sermon. But if not, then maybe it was just for me. But I think this will be a big blessing to each and every one of you. 2 Kings chapter 4. And we're going to read verses 1 through 7. Verses 1 through 7. The passage talks about a widow who is in debt, and she's about to lose her sons, where they're going to end up as bondmen to the creditor. But Elisha heard her cry and was willing to help her. And she gave what she could in order to give a big increase. And with this increase, she was able to enjoy it for the rest of her life. And a lot of us Christians want that. A lot of us Christians feel like that we're bondmen, that we're doomed to be enslaved to the things of this life, or to our flesh and to the world, or to negative circumstances. But I want to encourage you widows out there that the Lord hears your cry, and He is willing to help you out. All you do is give what you can, just like this widow did, and He will give a great increase, and you can live the rest of your life enjoying its rewards. Let's read the passage. Now there cried a certain woman of the wives of the sons of the prophets unto Elisha, saying, "Thy servant, my husband, is dead, and thou knowest that thy servant did fear the Lord, and the creditor is come to take unto him my two sons to be bondmen." And Elisha said unto her, "What shall I do for thee? Tell me, what hast thou in thy house?" And she said, "Thine handmaid hath not anything in the house, save a pot of oil." Then he said, "Go borrow thee vessels abroad of all thy neighbors, even empty vessels, borrow not a few. And when thou art come in, thou shalt shut the door upon thee and upon thy sons, and shalt pour out into all those vessels, and thou shalt set aside that which is full." So she went from him and shut the door upon her and upon her sons, who brought the vessels to her, and she poured out. And it came to pass, when the vessels were full, that she said unto her son, "Bring me yet a vessel." And he said unto her, "There is not a vessel more." And the oil stayed. Then she came and told the man of God, and he said, "Go sell the oil and pay thy debt, and live thou and thy children of the rest." As you can read from the story, Elisha hearkened to her cry and gave her specific instructions, asking her first, what does she have? She said, "All I have is a pot of oil." And Elisha said, "Go ahead and use that pot of oil. Go get any other pot out there, borrow not a few, and just fill those pots up with oil." "Elisha, are you deaf? I only have one pot of oil. How am I going to fill all those other pots with oil?" "Just do what I say, and just believe and have faith, and just try it out." When she did that and started to pour her pot of oil onto the other pots, the Lord just increased it, and it just never stopped. And the oil continued on and on and on, and the Bible says the oil stayed.
1: Amen.
0: The oil stayed. She has such an increase of it in spite of how little she felt that she had. How little she felt like she can contribute. But it was more than enough. And in the end, she was able to enjoy the rewards of it. She was able to sell those pots of oil because she filled up so many pots with oil. And she sold it, got enough money where she was able to pay off her debt, but at the same time, have leftover where she and her sons can enjoy the rest of their lives. I believe that there are many people who are widows here who went through some kind of suffering, and you feel like that you're enslaved to something in this life or into this world. And you feel like that you're doomed and there's nothing else to do. The flesh is like a prison. And because of its prison, and the world feels like a prison, and the minions of hell seem to be on your back, and it feels like a prison. And a lot of times we want to accomplish more things for the Lord, give Him the glory, do great things. But we feel like that we will never spiritually grow. Are you that person right now who feels like that? Are you going through a trial or a test where you feel like you will never get victory? Are you the one who feels like that there's a certain temptation or a struggle that you cannot overcome? There are some of you who feel like you're very little spiritually and you can't contribute much to the Lord. I want to encourage you that those things that you've got, which may be very small, God can turn it into something big. And believe me, you can become a spiritual giant that will grow so much that you'd be surprised when you look years behind you that you're a spiritual champ. And a lot of preachers will tell you that they're not spiritual champs, and they'll tell you why. It's because they were like you. They know that journey. They know those trials and tests where they feel like they can never get victory. They feel like there are some hurdles they can't overcome. I don't know about you, but I felt like I could never soul win in my life. Didn't you know that? I felt like I could never win a soul to salvation. And it felt like a prison. I felt like I could never get there. But I tried, and I failed miserably many times, but God gave me the victory. Now I led about 1,000 souls to salvation in my life. And this is not to boast, but to encourage you that I had just a little pot of oil. And I just poured what I could, and God gave the increase. But how do you do that? You'd be very surprised that what you have right now is enough, and God can do something great with it.
1: Good, brother.
0: Then why is it that I never spiritually grown? There's something in that process you messed up in. That's why. Why is it that the Lord never used it? Well, there's something that the devil hindered you, or something that you failed to do. I would like to show you these secret steps, which is actually not really a secret, but very simple steps. Maybe very helpful to you. Maybe very eye-opening and life-changing. It's not something hard. It's not giving extra money to the offering plate. It's not doing extra soul-winning efforts. It's not adding Bible reading or prayer, or cutting out sin cold turkey for a couple days. It's much more simple than you think. I pray that today's preaching will help you. The title of my message, and this is the answer, all you have to do: use what you got. Let's pray. Father, fill within me the power of your Holy Spirit and the cleansing of your blood. God, I am nothing without you. And Lord, even though this is a sermon that I know can help so many people, I think you got the wrong vessel to preach this message. How many more preachers can preach a better message than this one? So I pray that you will be the preacher and not me. I pray you'll reach every heart, for I am incompatible. And I pray you'll help these people. In Jesus' name I pray. Amen. The widow only used what she could. And that's enough. That's enough. Use what you got. My first point is the cry of the widow. The cry of the widow. Look at verse 1. Now there cried a certain woman of the wives of the sons of the prophets unto Elisha, saying, "Thy servant, my husband, is dead, and thou knowest that thy servant did fear the Lord. And the creditor is come to take unto him my two sons to be bondmen." The very first thing that the widow needed to do so that she can have an increase of the oil, so that she can be delivered from this doomed prison that her sons are about to fall into, is to cry out for help. To cry out for help. It's that simple. It's to realize that she is in a predicament, that she's in trouble, and she's supposed to cry out to God for help. The problem with many people nowadays is they don't cry out to the Lord for help. Maybe you did cry out to the Lord for help before, but is your heart in it? Is your heart in it? Like, are you that desperate where in verse 1, her sons are about to become bondmen? Do you feel like that when you cry out for help? Or is it, "Lord, just give me victory over this temptation, over this struggle. Help me to do this spiritual thing. In Jesus' name, amen." Or is it like prayer meeting, "Oh, I have a prayer request. You know, I'm going through a hard time. Help me." No. It's supposed to be a cry to God. A cry. Not just words, but a cry to God, recognizing you are in a doomed, in a bad scenario. You know why God never answered your prayer? You don't think you're in a doomed scenario. Why did my problem keep increasing? So that God can get your attention, do you finally realize you're in a doomed scenario? That's why God increases your pain. God increases the problem you're going on in your life, because you don't realize how bad of a scenario you're in. One thing I've learned in preaching and pastoring for a long time, and even looking at myself with my own issues, whenever people want help or solutions in life, they don't really need it, to be honest. Okay. They don't really need it, because they don't realize, they don't see that they are in such a bad situation that they'll do anything for help. Yeah. Because you're still too full and need of nothing, as a Laodicean Christian. And that's why God increases the pain. That's why God increases the predicament and the trouble, so that you can finally open your eyes and realize, okay, I realize I can't do things my way. I am desperate. God, I have nothing to use. And God, I need your help. But see, you still rely on your own understanding, your own wisdom to take care of your problems. That's why God has not answered your help. Imagine if the widow, she already had some things going on for her, where she was paying off her debt, and then she said, Elisha, I need help. And then Elisha's like, no, you're taking care of yourself. You're building up money for yourself. Why do you need my help? If she really needed his help, she has nothing. She is in a pickle. She can't build up money herself. She's like, I need your help. If she really needed his help, there's another thing right here. Thy servant did fear the Lord. Do you see that, verse 1? The thing where God can help you with your cry is there's something in you that fears him, that serves him. You know, a lot of people get discouraged. A lot of people feel like that, you know, God's not answering my prayer. God's not going to help me out with the situation. So I'm going to do things my way. And the devil's going to use that trick on you, because you feel like that you're not spiritual enough. You feel like you're not up there as much, committed as much, surrendered enough to the Lord. But the verse points out right here that thy servant did fear the Lord. You know what I believe? I believe this. Deep down inside your heart, there is something in you that does fear the Lord. I know you're backslidden. I know you're fleshly. I know you're messed up. But I know there's something deep down inside your heart you do fear the Lord. You might say, why is that? Otherwise, you wouldn't get saved. You fear an eternal hellfire and you want to be saved from hell. You know why I believe that? I believe that because you're here at church today. Because you know it's the right thing to do, and something the Lord's not going to bless your life. You fear that. I know that there's something in your heart that fears the Lord. Why? Because you would pray to him. You would cry out for help. If you really didn't fear him, you'd do things your own way. So I want to encourage you that God hears your cry. Because there's something inside you that does fear him. But that's the devil's tool, is to take away that fear of the Lord from you and make you rely on your own flesh, your own ways, and make you feel at peace and make you feel like that there's stability in drinking that liquor, in going by your schedule and your plan, and saving up money your way where it can build up for your future, and you find peace with that. That's the devil's trick. And you lost your fear of the Lord that way. You've got to believe, and that is your problem. The reason why a lot of people don't get help from the Lord is they never had faith to begin with. That's why you don't cry out to God for help. That's why you do things your own way. That's why you gave up going that route of seeking God's help, is because you no longer believe in him. Let me tell you something. You are on the most dangerous ground ever. The most dangerous ground ever is disbelief. Out of everything. You can backslide. You can mess up over and over again. You can be hooked to something dark and sinful. But a greater danger than all that put together is your disbelief. You might say, why is that? Because faith is the most basic ingredient where God can answer accordingly to your faith and help you out. If you don't believe, then it's going to be very natural and easy for you to do things your own way. But if you believe in God, in His Word, and preaching, that's why you'll at least pray to Him one time, even though you're backslidden, you don't pray often. That's why, if you believe that sin, there is a judgment, that's why there is some fear of the Lord in there, even though sometimes you're immune and keep committing the sin over and over again. If there is a belief in there about the judgment seat of Christ and that God promises that He'll take care of the issue, that's why you'll still keep coming to church here and there, even though not often. Read the Word of God here and there, even though not often. One thing I notice with people is once they don't have that faith in the Lord, it's game over. But if you have that in you, if you have that in you, then the Lord can start answering.
1: Yes.
0: Stop going to church, stop reading the Word, stop praying until you get your heart right with God first. Do I have some form of faith and fear in there? And if there's none of that, that's why He's not going to take care of you. I'm not asking for 100% faith or 100% fear. I think even the most perfect Christian is not 100%. So at least have some level of faith, at least have some level of fear where God can hear your cry and answer you. If you don't have that and you abandon all hope on that one, that's why God's not helping you. And you can attend all the church services you want without faith, without any fear of the Lord. This preaching is going one ear out the other. You're not going to come on the altar and feel any conviction whatsoever, no matter how powerful my last illustration might be. You need fear and you need faith, at least some form in there. Then God will help you. Can I encourage you that much? Do you have at least that much in you? My second point is the calling of the widow. The calling of the widow. Look at verse 2. And Elisha said unto her, "What shall I do for thee? Tell me, what hast thou in the house?" And she said, "Thine handmaid hath not anything in the house, save a pot of oil." You notice what God requires out of you? Well, Elisha asked her, "What can I do for you? What do you have in your home?" And she said, "I have got nothing but a pot of oil." Notice that God's like, if we were to compare this passage with the Lord, God is not like, "Okay, what do you have? Well, all I have is, all I can do is this much for you, God." And God's not like interrogating and going, "No. You got something more, and then you could do this much more for me, that much more for me." It's not like God told you as soon as you get saved, "Okay, go out street preaching, 1, 2, 3, go." Yeah. It's not like as soon as you get saved, God's like, "Okay, commit to this much Bible and prayer, 1, 2, 3, go." It's not like as soon as you get saved, "Okay, these sins, get rid of it, 1, 2, 3, go." No, the Lord, what He asks is, "What can you do for me?
1: Yeah.
0: What have you got?"
1: Yeah.
0: "Well, Lord, I'm not like pastor or that Christian in the church who can do that much, but I can do this little thing for you. Maybe I could pray in the morning. Maybe I could give one track. Maybe I can go to one church service," and God's saying, "What have you got?"
1: Right.
0: Now, what can you offer to the Lord? He's asking you right now, "What have you got? What can you offer me?" And I think that's the reason why a lot of Christians don't grow, is because they keep thinking about a lot of things that they fail to do that they should be doing, rather than looking at the things that they can do, that they are able to do, and they don't even do those things. Why don't they do those things? Because they keep looking at this big stuff that they got to do. That's why you're not even doing the small things for the Lord. And that's my second point, the calling of the widow. God's calling you. What have you got? Sure, can you do more? Okay. You failed on this one? Sure, and maybe you should do better? Okay, I get all that, but at least when God calls you, what can you do for me?
1: Right.
0: What can you promise to do for me today? What can you? Can't you at least do that and say, Lord, I'll at least pray to you this morning.
1: Yes.
0: Lord, at least I'll go to this one service today. Lord, at least, can you at least do that much? When God calls you, He's asking you, what have you got that you can do for me? God, I can't do soul winning. And No. What can you do for me?
1: Right.
0: I'm not asking you what you can't do. What can you do for me?
1: Okay.
0: You know, the Bible says, there hath no temptation to you but such as is common to man. But God is faithful, who will not suffer you to be tempted above that ye are able. But will with the temptation also make a way to escape, that ye may be able to bear it. The Bible says, my grace is sufficient for thee, for my strength is made perfect in weakness. God promised. God promised. He's not going to give you a burden greater than you can bear.
1: Amen.
0: God promised. He promised He'll give you special grace.
1: Yes.
0: For even the hardest things in life.
1: Yes.
0: Now, what I don't get is, why don't you even use those things for the Lord? You keep looking at the big things, the things that you think are impossible, that you cannot do for the Lord. Stop thinking about what you cannot do for the Lord. Stop thinking about the things you cannot do for the Lord. Why don't you start thinking about the things you can do for the Lord? Be infatuated, be obsessed, concentrate yourself on the things you can do for the Lord rather than the things you cannot do for the Lord.
1: Amen.
0: But these are things I cannot do that I should be doing. Yeah, and I should be 100% holy without a dirty thought, without a wrong thought, without a wrong emotion today.
1: Yeah.
0: That's what I should be doing, but I can't do that.
1: Right.
0: I'm looking at the things I can do, though.
1: That's good.
0: Keep myself in a clean environment.
1: Okay.
0: Hear preaching so that I can be able to motivate myself again. Read that word so I can clean up my heart and my mind. Pray to Him so at least God can put boundaries on me. I can do that much. Why don't you think about the things that you can do for the Lord? I can't witness to a soul. Give a tract. Can you do that? I can't give it to a person. I'm too scared. Leave it at the restaurant. All right? I can't do that. And think about it. There's God. I know this. Okay? God knows this and you know this. He's calling you. What can you do for me? Your problem is you don't want to answer that question. There is something simple. There is something easy. There is something you can do, but you're refusing that call of God. That's plain and simple.
1: Yeah, that's good.
0: Now stop thinking about things I can't do, I can't do, I can't do. Everyone has zero excuse at the judgment seat of Christ. God starts not with the things that you can't do, not with the big things. God starts with what you can do, what you can bear, and the little things, and it's always little things He starts out with.
1: Amen, amen.
0: Now, what can you do? What can you do? Leave it at a gas pump. Run away 100 miles per hour in your car, okay? And then see how the Lord gives the increase after that.
1: Okay.
0: Have the guts to just wake up earlier in the morning and drag yourself to church. And then see what God does after that.
1: Right.
0: Have the guts and then find something. There is something where you can dodge that sin and that temptation. Why don't you start answering God's call and tell Him what you can do?
2: Amen, brother.
0: God is asking you, what do you have? What can you give to me? You're just not answering His call. That's your problem.
1: This is good.
0: My third point is the companions of the widow. The companions of the widow. Look at verse 3. Then he said, go borrow thee vessels abroad of all thy neighbors, even empty vessels, borrow not a few. Notice that Elisha tells the widow, hey, go ask your companions, your neighbors out there for empty vessels and don't borrow a few. That's really good. That's really good. Okay, you know how you can use what you got? I'll tell you how you can use what you got. You need help. Can I repeat that again? You need help. See, we're back to that first point again. That first point, you have to realize that you're in trouble, you're in a predicament, you can't help yourself.
1: Right.
0: And that's why you cry out to God for help. All right, so then God gives you help. All right, here's the preaching that you need. Here's the teaching that you need. Here are brothers and sisters in Christ in church. Here is my word. Here is prayer. Or whatever opportunity God gives you, a way to escape the trial, to escape the temptation. But it's plain and simple. You think you don't need those things. And then you always resort to, I have my own way. Oh, I can handle it. What happened to the first point? God, I need help. I can't handle it. And then at the moment, God gives you help. Oh, I can handle it. You know, that's the problem with people nowadays. The problem with people is God knows that you can't help yourself, so He's providing you help. Whatever situation or thing or people, I mean, God has provided you companions to help you with your problem. But you reject those companions. I guarantee you this. Every person falls in and messes up with the same struggle in life because that book is collecting cobwebs on that shelf. Because they feel like they don't need it that morning. That they do not need prayer first thing in the morning.
2: Yes.
0: And God has given you companions in life. People think that they don't need the pastor's preaching. They don't need the teaching that day where they write down notes to help themselves that God is giving to them. Where they have fellow brothers and sisters in Christ to bear the burdens, and with the pastor providing counsel and older people providing counsel. They feel like they don't need these things. And that's the reason why you're stuck in that deep trouble, and that trouble is growing even bigger. You might say, why is that trouble growing bigger? Because God wants you to fall to that basic first point. I need help. You're not there yet.
1: Okay.
0: You need to realize, I desperately need help. And then when God gives you the companions, then use it. Remember the second point? God's calling you. What can you do?
1: Yes.
0: What can you do? And you've admitted, I can't do this, I can't do that. So because you admitted to God, I can't do these big things, then God's like, here, I'll give you help. Oh, no, I can do it, God, I can do it. And that's why you never spiritually grow. It's so amazing. God never asked something big or complicated. He provided simple means. But human nature complicates the simple means that God has provided. You know why you keep messing up that cycle over and over again and you're never free from that predicament and problem? You failed already the three simple steps. You already failed that so far. Do you need help? Do you need help? Then be humble. Be humble enough, swallow your pride, and realize, I am desperate, I need help, I'm about to be in prison, my family's about to be bond servants to this creditor. Help me, I got nothing. Yeah, I'll put my things away, my plans away. Here, give me, I'll take whatever you give to me. If you're never there, God will never give it to you. God is never interested to provide help for people who don't want His help.
1: Okay.
0: Do you want help? Then take it.
1: Amen.
0: My fourth point is the commission of the widow. The commission of the widow. This is really good right here. You'll notice that the widow has a mission. She has a task. She has a commission to accomplish something. In verse 4, this is her commission. And when thou art come in, thou shalt shut the door upon thee and upon thy sons, and shalt pour out into all those vessels, and thou shalt set aside that which is full. All right? So Elisha told her what to do. You go inside, shut the door, and, you know, just pour the oil in the vessels. And those vessels that are full, then put it aside. If she follows these directions, she will succeed and her oil will increase. Notice these factors. Pay attention to verse 4. Now, this is not deep, okay? This is simple. This is not deep, this is simple. Like I told you before, human nature complicates things. That's the reason why we never get victory. We just overlook the simple things. All right, here we go. I'm going to go through the simple things.
2: Amen.
0: And you're going to go, oh, wow, I never thought of that before. And it's not deep. This is how she's going to get her oil to increase. This is how she's going to get victory. This is how she's going to make it. Verse 4, she goes inside. If she goes inside, rather than going outside of the door, all right, she's not supposed to leave her home. She's supposed to stay at home. Okay, think about it. If she leaves home, she's not going to fill up the pots with oil, right? So just stay in there. Just stay in the house so that you can fill up the pot with oil. Simple, right? Here's another one. Thou shalt shut the door upon thee and upon thy sons. All right, so make sure you shut the door. Don't let anyone in. Don't let anything hinder you. And just pour the oil on the vessels. It's a guarantee. It's a guarantee if she shuts out everything that would hinder or bother her, the oil should fill up, right? It's pretty simple. It's so simple. How simple is it? Any child and five-year-old can do it. Close the stinking door.
3: Shelter in place.
0: Shelter in place. Shelter in place. Do a lockdown. Notice right here, and shall pour out into all those vessels. Okay, so you have a bunch of vessels you borrowed, right? Start filling them up. If you fill up all of them, think about it, probably she got, I don't know, 50 vessels, 100 vessels she borrowed from her neighbors. If she filled all of them up with oil, isn't it a guarantee that, oh, I have an increase of oil, right? One pot versus 100 pot of oil, which one's an increase? The 100 pot. Isn't that easy? So it's just very easy. Just pour it into the 100 pots and you'll have an increase. All right, this is duh, isn't it? So far, so good. And thou shalt set aside that which is full. If you got the full one, don't break it. Don't waste it. Just put it aside and it's a guarantee. Wow, I have a full pot of oil. Now, what's my point here? My point is, she did these simple things.
1: Come on.
0: Simple things that guaranteed she would have an increase of oil.
1: Right.
0: And it must happen. The increase has to happen. If she shut the door, fill up 100 pots of oil, just kept pouring it, and make sure she didn't leave the house. It's a promise, it's a guarantee she's going to increase the oil, right? All right, then I have a question for you. When God told you the simple things to do for Him spiritually to fill up your oil, isn't it a guarantee that you have to increase?
3: Yeah.
0: It's a guarantee. Then why aren't you doing it? Because you think it's too simple.
3: That's right. Come on.
0: That's your problem.
1: That's good.
0: Because you think it's too simple, or here's an even more shocking truth. You ready for this? You don't even have a plan or simple things in your mind what to do for the Lord.
1: Okay. Yeah.
0: Think about it. If you read that book first thing in the morning, or you pray to Him, even just 5 minutes, something so small, first thing in the morning, how can you go on 10 years that way without spiritually increasing? That is utterly impossible. Oh, the only thing I can do, I can't pray that long and I can't read the Bible that much. I can only do maybe one chapter or just 5 minutes of prayer. And okay, then use that for me, said the Lord. Go ahead and do it. But you don't even do that. Why? Because you feel like it's too small. You feel like it's not enough. That's why you never grow.
1: Wow, that's good.
0: But it's a guarantee. I promise you, if you do that first thing in the morning, I guarantee you this, you will grow. You know why you don't spiritually grow? You don't even do the little things. You, like I said, at the second point, the calling of the widow. When God calls, what can you do for me? You don't even do that. You don't even do that. Is it too hard to shut off one program of your favorite television show? Is it so hard to skip one day of that internet and video and the cable TV? Is it so hard to just go on your knees and pray for 5 minutes? Is it so hard for you to attend every Sunday service? Is it that hard for you?
1: That's good.
0: Is it that hard for you? Why can't you just do the simple things that guarantee growth? The problem with people is this. Do you have a list of simple things you can do for the Lord that will guarantee to grow? Do you have a list of simple things that you can do? I never said what you can't do. I never said, you know, what I can do, what Max can do, what Robert can do, or Daniel Seeley can do. No. I'm talking about your own walk, your own ability, what you can do. I don't care how pathetic, spiritually pathetic and weak you are. Okay? The point is, at least be humble enough to admit, I am that pathetic.
3: Yeah.
0: Okay? I'm that pathetic. I'm that weak. This is all I can do. Okay, then do that for the Lord. Do you have a list? You don't even do them, do you? You never wrote that list, do you?
1: Okay.
0: Why can't you do that list? If you have a list, does that list guarantee natural growth?
3: Okay. All right.
0: I've seen people where they just faithfully come to visitation. They don't soul win. And then they just come to visitation. They see other people soul win. And then I've seen it before where one sister, after 2 years of visitation, starts to witness. Why? Because that sister never neglected visitation. Just went. That's it. Just went. And she started witnessing to people naturally. Why? It's a simple thing that guarantees growth. Do you do that? Do you do the simple things that guarantee growth? Now, isn't that motivating? Imagine you don't have to put so much pressure on yourself, okay, when you start out your day for the Lord, okay? Just think about things that you're motivated to do. Think about things that are simple and easy for you to do. Not complicated, not hard. Tell your stupid, stinking, wretched, lazy, backsliding flesh, come on, man, just 5 minutes. Just 1 minute? You fool, man. Just do that. And then, oh, you can do whatever you want after that, all right? Just start it that way and see what God can do after that. You know, there are times that my flesh is just so weak that I'll find simple motivating things that'll get me to serve the Lord. You know, there are days I just don't want to go to church. But why do I go to church? I'll go to church because, just a simple motivating factor, I'll just think about my brother and sister in Christ.
1: Okay.
0: What they'll think of me. I don't have to think about being faithful and then, you know, finding an excuse to be sick and skip and stuff like that. I just have to think about that. And then I'll drag my flesh and drag myself to church. Or if there's a trial or a temptation that's hard for me to bear, I just tell myself, before you mess up your day, let's pray to the Lord.
3: Yes.
0: Then go ahead.
3: Yes, right.
0: Have at it. Then see how the Lord spiritually grows that. There are times I don't like reading the Bible. I know, shocking, right? I know, I'm so backslidden. Oh, your pastor is just so messed up. So, I have an app. I'll have it narrate to me with music. And I just get lost into the Word and then just hear that Word over and over and then start reading into that Word after that.
3: Right.
0: You know, what is it? Simple, simple, motivating things that I can do. And I know I can do. And I know I can do. And then see how the Lord spiritually increases after that.
3: Yeah, that's good, man.
1: Wow, that's good.
0: How should you live your Christian life is after this altar call, don't think about, man, I got to make a full-time commitment and something complicated. Make a list. When you don't come to this altar until you make a list of, I know these are the most simplest things and things that I can do and even something that can motivate me to serve God.
1: Right.
0: In soul winning, in spending time in fellowship with Him, in going to church, in staying away from sin, in studying more and growing more in knowledge. It's time that you make a list this time, and that's your commission. Your commission today is to make this list of simple things that will guarantee spiritual growth, and you are guaranteed that I can at least do this much today.
1: That's good.
0: Isn't that easy?
1: Yes.
0: But see, you never took the time off your day to do that.
1: Wow.
0: And that's why you still are spiritually stunted. And you can't grow. My fifth point is the closure of the widow. The closure of the widow. And what I mean by closure is closing. It's closed. This is why you backslide and mess up. You ready for this? This is the big one right here. Look at the next verse. Verse 5. So she went from him and shut the door upon her and upon her sons who brought the vessels to her, and she poured out. She had a commission that she was able to do. It wasn't really hard. Elisha never said, go street preaching. Elisha said, borrow jars, shut the door, and fill it up. Isn't that easy? Okay, this is something I can do. All right, then I'll do that. When she did that, she shut the door. Why did she shut the door? So that no one bothers her. You know what your problem is? Your problem is you open your door so much to the world, to the flesh, to sin, and that devil whispering in your ear. See, that's not enough spiritual work for the Lord. Oh, what do you think pastor and the church will think about that? Oh, you know, you're just backsliding. Remember, you messed up yesterday. You're going to mess up today. And oh man, isn't that trial so heavy? And you're going to have another big one. Oh, there's a lot of fear right there. You got to shut the door of the enemy and the hindrances. And don't let anything bother you. And stick up your head high and be proud to at least leave a track at a gas pump and then say, I've done my task today. And then drive away. You know what? You let hindrance come in. You let hindrance come in. Oh, man. You never led a soul to salvation, and you've seen what Brother Jonathan did, 100 souls that month, you know. Yeah. You're a backslider. You're not right with God. And then you'll go, and then you won't even leave a track at the gas pump station. But if you shut that door and said, hey, that's his calling, that's not mine. I already wrote a list of what I'm going to do. Leave a track at the unleaded gas station that's number 87 and put it at that pump and walk away. And shut the door.
1: I like that.
0: But you opened the door. The door. Something robbed you of your time. Here comes laziness. As soon as you wake up in the morning, you know, why bother praying? Why bother reading the word? You know, it's just too hard. You know, you're not going to read 3 chapters. You know, that prayer is just long-winded and no. See, you let the devil come in and give you something complicated to discourage you from serving God. You already made a list. I'm going to do at least 5 minutes, so shut up, lazy flesh, and shut the door. Oh, I can't go soul winning today because it's so tough, and oh, I'm just, work is so tough. I am just too busy, and what are you thinking about? No, you're not thinking about that. You're thinking about, hey, I made a commitment. I'm just going to go to visitation that day. That's it. I don't have to win a soul to salvation. I don't have to do something big or special. Just go to a one-hour visitation service. Just get your tail over there and shut the door.
3: Yeah, preacher.
0: You know what your problem is? You never in all your life drew a non-compromising line. I failed, I messed up, I've sinned so many times, but I drew one line that I'm happy about. I drew one line right here, and my line is, I cannot skip a service, period. Period. And when all the gates of hell open up on me and try to make me skip and to bail out, I say, nah, I can't budge.
1: Wow.
0: And I shut the door.
1: That's good.
0: But your problem is, you never drew a non-compromising line in all your life. Look, I never said for you to stop sinning and to be pure and then change your whole lifestyle and attitude and your Bible reading, prayer, and everything goes amped up. I never said that. What can you do? God's calling you.
1: That's good.
0: What can you do? Did you make a simple list that will guarantee growth? Okay, then did you draw a line after that? I am not going to compromise on that. I am not going to skip that. I'm not going to let anything hinder me from completing this job. That's your problem. You never drew a line. Hey, I never said draw a non-compromising line where it's so tough and it's so hard to fight for the Lord, to be strong in the name of Jesus because the world's so tough. Just shut up. Just shut up and realize that, hey, I made a list that's simple that I can do. I can do this, but now I need to draw a line that the things that I can do, I will never compromise on that. I never said to do things that you can't do and you commit on the altar, oh God, you know, I'll stop sinning and I'll do this more and I'll do that. No, I never said that. And then you draw a non-compromising line and you have to faithfully do that. No. Get on this altar, make a list of things you can do. I don't care how weak it is. I don't care how pathetic it is. At least be honest and admit, I am that weak and pathetic. So here's my list, God, and if I do these small things, it will naturally grow. I believe in that, so I will commit to this, and I will not compromise on this. And let all the temptations of the world and the flesh shut out. I don't care how discouraged you are. I don't care how bad your attack is, or even if all the gates of hell pour out against you, draw a line and say, this is what I can do. Nothing's going to stop me from doing this. That's your problem. You never drew a non-compromising line. You got to draw a non-compromising line. Do you have one? Here. Let me help you, okay? I will not commit murder. Can you all do that? Well, you can't draw a line on that one? Then I would be scared to death if I were you. That's your problem. You never drew a non-compromising line on something easy and something you can do for the Lord. Draw a non-compromising line. I can do this much. Something easy. Stop being complicated. Do something easy and small for the Lord and draw a non-compromising line. And how can you not spiritually grow more after that? How can God not increase you after that? You know why He never increased you? Because on those simple, basic things, you compromised. Simple, basic, easy things that you can do, you compromised. And you complicated those simple, easy things. You made it too much of a hard work to you. Yeah. That's your problem. My sixth point, the continuance of the widow. Notice at verse 6, this is really important right here. Everything is important so far, so this is just as important.

0: until there was no more vessel to fill. And the Bible says the oil stayed. In other words, it stayed that way. It stayed full. But it was something so small. What happened? It's those small little things that naturally grew. Remember that?
1: Yes.
0: Only small, easy, simple steps that you know you can do, that you guarantee you can handle. Just do it bit by bit. What happens? It builds on top and it grows.
1: Yes.
0: And then when you look back 10 years of your life, you go, oh wow, I already read through the Bible this many times. Oh wow, I led this many souls to salvation. I passed out how many tracts? No way. Oh wow, I haven't sinned for this many days on that same struggle I used to. Wow, that's what happens. It dramatically increases and there is a drastic improvement from small little things.
1: That's encouraging, amen.
0: That is very encouraging. And let me tell you something, is it stayed there. That's important, verse 6.
1: Right.
0: It stayed there. You know why you keep backsliding? It's so simple. You don't stay there. I commit to one Sunday service and then what happens? Then it's you've been doing that for about probably a couple months and then you skip. You failed in your commitment on that. And then it's been several weeks and then you start over again. You know what the point is? The point is, if you made a small commitment, whatever that commitment is, and maybe it is attending that Sunday service, okay? You have to stay consistent. You cannot skip. You cannot give gaps. Why? Because then your growing process starts all over again. I noticed that when I was doing discipleship and then noticing teachers in classes, that's why they make a very big deal on absences.
1: Yeah.
0: You know why? Because they know that the progress, that the training they're doing where they're growing, it just starts all over again, or they forgot what they've learned. That's why it's so important to stay consistent. Oh, it's so hard to be faithful, Pastor. And whoa. I never said stay faithful on these complicated things you can't do. I'm talking about the things you can do.
1: Right.
0: That you know you can handle. Okay, if you can handle them, why are you not consistent with that?
1: Okay.
0: That's why you keep backsliding. You repeat a cycle. I guarantee you this. If you keep doing small things with huge gaps in between, you're not going to grow. But if these small things build up day by day, and you have a certain pattern that I commit to, I will not compromise, and it stays that way, I promise you, within 2 years, you should be growing way more after that.
1: That's good.
0: I promise you.
1: That's true.
0: But why haven't I grown? You put gaps. You didn't stay there. You didn't stay there. You have to continue. Look, just don't let the devil discourage you. Oh, it's so hard, or oh, it's so difficult, or you got a long ways to go. And no. Just stay motivated on, man, I can't believe it. I led that one soul to salvation. I actually witnessed to somebody. Wow, and just enjoy what you got. And the devil might go, oh, you know, you're kind of a little fleshly there where, you know, you only read the Bible because there was music in the background, or you only went to church that day because of the brethren there who encouraged you, or you know, who cares? Shut the door.
1: Right.
0: All right, shut the door, whatever they say. Sure, he might be telling the truth. Don't the devil tell the truth half the time? Yeah, okay. What should Eve have done when Satan was telling half truth? Ignore him. Shut the door. Okay, who cares what the devil says is true or is false? Just ignore him. You're more important than the devil, okay? Pay attention to yourself and think about, this is what I got. I'm enjoying my Christian walk. I'm enjoying fellowship. I'm enjoying my Bible reading, my prayer life. I'm enjoying the simple things, the small things of life where I can do something for the Lord. I am happy. Stay that way.
1: Amen.
0: Just stay that way and enjoy it. Keep it simple and easy. You got me? As a pastor, it's easy to complicate things. I feel like, man, I got to do this more in my ministry, that much more in my ministry. One thing I learned is, no, just one at a time. Keep it simple.

0: and easy and let the Lord give the increase. He never fails every time. I just have to stay that way. Where the devil, do you have a small commitment? When the devil sends me that one major attack, like Dennis Knowles mentioned, right? Like, you got one life to live where there's something that you don't want to go through that you can finally go through for the Lord. Do you have that small thing you can commit to the Lord? That helped me a lot. I would put one attack. Just one attack. Just one. Just one attack to go through for the Lord today.
1: That's good.
0: Just one attack to bear through. Grip my teeth. Just one for the Lord that day. And I went through so many. Keep it simple and easy. Don't complicate it. Don't make it big. Don't make it like, oh, something you can't handle. Make it simple and make it easy.
2: That's good.
0: Make it something you can motivate yourself. This is at least what I can handle. Make it that way and stay that way. And I promise you, you become a champ after that. But you put gaps, you revert back the process, you'll never grow. My seventh point is the capital of the widow. The capital of the widow. Look at her capital. She has such an increase. Verse 7. Then she came and told the man of God, and he said, go sell the oil and pay thy debt, and live thou and thy children of the rest. Isn't it amazing? She got such an increase of oil that Elisha told her, live the rest of the capital that you gained from selling the oil for your pleasure, for enjoyment, for you and your family. Think about all that little oil you poured. There's got to be at least some reward out of that the Lord has given to you.
2: Right.
0: There's got to be at least a small blessing from what you prayed to Him somewhere. Oh, but it's small and it's pathetic. Look, I know that you reap what you sow when you sin. Even the smallest sin, correct? You reap what you sow. Shouldn't it be the same thing for the smallest good deed for the Lord?
1: That's good, brother. Amen.
0: If you do, then what have you reaped the reward for that small deed you did for the Lord? Oh, I could probably tell you this. You probably ignored it. That's why. But if you were to count every small thing the Lord gave to you for every struggle you overcame, you'd live your life more happily. The problem with people is discontentment, dissatisfaction, and because of that, people live in an endless depressed cycle of dissatisfaction. You know, when I think about what God has rewarded me for even the small things I did for Him, I can't help but be happy and thankful for what I have. But you know, that ungrateful attitude and the devil, he always puts in, making life complicated, hard, and too big of a gap where we feel like, I need something more to satisfy me. No, you deserved hell with all the crud that you committed. You deserved far worse. Thank God He didn't give you what you deserved with your evil doing. And thank God that He at least gave you the small handfuls.
2: Yes.
0: And why don't you cherish those small handfuls?
2: Right.
0: Man, every moment of fellowship, every small increase financially, every moment of peace, just one day of spending time with my own family or to myself to relax. Just thank you, Lord.
2: Yes.
0: Amen. Thank you, Lord. And that one victory that you've given to me. And that one reward you've given to me for that small effort I did. One soul saved means so much to me, Father.
2: Yes, yes.
0: One fruit gained from that ministry means so much to me, Heavenly Father. Why not just revel and enjoy the reward that you have?
3: Yeah.
0: And you don't realize that some of those small blessings that you've got, some of them are permanent even. But you take it for granted. And God, if you're not careful, God will take those small blessings of yours away. Whether it be your living, your home that God has blessed you with, your fellow brothers and sisters in Christ God has blessed you with. I don't know. what He gave you, that small blessing. If I were you, I cherish it.
2: Yes, yes.
0: But God can take it away if you're not happy. Discontentment is one of the worst things in life. And because of that, people seek after more into the world, and then they lay off their small duties for the Lord. There is one thing I'd like to close this sermon with is this case of living for the Lord. Service to the Lord should not be hard for you. Why, you might ask? Because when people live their life in sin and into the world, they don't just put both feet all in. What they do is little things. Everybody in life starts out with little things, even in sin, even in the flesh, and in the world. You never complicated that. You just enjoyed the moment. You just rode with it, however your flesh felt with those little things, and just let it naturally grow into the big and deeper fleshly things, didn't you?
2: Yes.
0: Now, I got a question. If the Holy Spirit gives you these small things to do, why can't you just ride the wave and the moment and just enjoy those small spiritual things that you're doing?
2: Yes.
0: And let it naturally grow?
1: Right.
0: Where now you're deep into the Holy Spirit and you accomplish big things. People who are messed up into a backsliding stage or in the flesh or in sin don't become that way overnight. Because they've done little things that they were able to do, that they never complicated and took it naturally and simply as an everyday thing, and they did it so faithfully, consistently. That's why this world ended up in a dark apostasy. It took small little things every day. Why can't you do that with the Holy Spirit?
2: Okay.
1: Come on.
2: Okay.
0: I mean, you don't put both feet into the big things of the Holy Spirit. It's just like your flesh. You just start off with those little things and just enjoy those times, those moments of fellowship, those moments of fellowship with God, fellowship with brethren, and, you know, endeavoring to win souls and staying away from sin. And, you know, just ride the wave and enjoy those little moments. And let the Holy Spirit naturally grow, and you become a great spiritual giant for the Lord. It all comes down to use what you got.
2: Yes.
0: The calling of the widow, as I mentioned before, God is asking you, what have you got? What can you do for me? It's time for you to come on this altar and make a list of those things, of what you can do, and then draw a line right here on this altar and say, God, I am not going to cross this line. And then you stay consistent and faithful in that, and let God reward and bless your life. Every head bow and every eye shut. The altar call is open.

0: unto good work, which God had before ordained that we should walk in them. Wherefore, remember that ye being in time past Gentiles in the flesh, who are called uncircumcision by that which is called the circumcision in the flesh made by hands.
1: There at the time ye were without Christ,
0: being alien from the commonwealth of Israel, and staggered of the covenant of the promise, having no hope, and without God in the world. But now in Christ Jesus, you who sometimes were far off are made nigh by the blood of Christ. For he is our peace, who hath made both one, and hath broken down the middle wall of partition between us, having abolished in his flesh the enmity, even the law of the commandment continue in the ordinance, for to make in himself of twine one new man, so making peace, and that he might reconcile both unto God in the one body by the cross, having slain the enemy thereby, and came and preached peace to you which were far off, and to them that were nigh. For through him we both have access by one Spirit unto the Father. Now thereby ye are no more strangers and foreigners, but fellow citizens with the saints and of the household of God, and are built upon the foundation of the apostle and the prophet Jesus Christ himself, being the chief cornerstone, in whom all the building fitly framed together grows unto an holy temple in the Lord. In whom ye also are built together for inhabitants of God through the Spirit. Praise dear God, thank you again for everything you have done for us, Lord. Help me to preach to your people, or teach to your people. Lord, get me out of the way, put me aside, and put my heart, Lord. I thank you again, Father, for everything. Bless us and take care of us, Lord. Thank you again for your mercy, grace, and peace. And be with us, Lord. Just now pray. Amen. And so I've been learned a lot, going back through my notes and doing more study. Man, it's just a lot of things that you can get from the book of Ephesians. And so, man, like I was telling Riley yesterday that he came by and had a Bible study, and I've been studying Romans, Revelation, and then Ephesians, and then Colossians, and then Riley dividing the word of truth part two, and then heresies and cult, man. I just all combined, just studying it, and now just teaching it, and then I was telling him that, man, I guess it just refreshed my mind, and then I finally told him that I felt like a doctor because everything was just coming back, and just I guess got smart in the Bible, is all I can say. And I just, it seems like I got smart in the Bible. But the thing is, I still need the Lord Jesus Christ.
2: Amen.
0: And I thank God that he has given me the knowledge and the wisdom that he has given us. And I thank God for that. I'm not saying I'm not the smartest person in the world. I still need him. So Ephesians chapter 2, verse 1, the Bible hears that he and you had he quickened who were dead in trespasses of sin. This verse tells us the condition that we were before we had gone saved. You were dead in sin. You weren't alive. You were going to hell, headed for hell. Your flesh controlled you. There was nowhere God found in you. You weren't looking for God, and you didn't find him. He found you. Amen? And so because of Adam's sin, we were born into this world in that condition. So when we came into the world, we're all sinners. The Bible says we're all have sinned and come short of the glory of God. Romans chapter 3, verse 23. So each and every one of us in here are sinners. Then I want you to get away from that. Oh, I'm saved by grace. Come to find out that a lot of us Christians, that's our excuse. We say, I'm saved, I'm going to heaven, I can do anything I want. But the thing is, yes, you are going to heaven, but you're sending somebody to hell because they're looking at you and you're not witnessing for the Lord. And so, we are in a lost condition, we are headed for hell. We are born into this world dead in trespasses and sins. Romans chapter 5, verse 12 tells us that. Romans chapter 5, verse 12. Wherefore, as by one man sin entered into the world, and death by sin, and so death passed upon all men, for that all have sinned. Because of Adam, death and sin came upon everybody. So then Romans chapter 3 verse 10 tells us that no one is righteous, no, not one. So everybody in here, yes, you are saved, and you're still not righteous. You have fallen short somewhere. Amen? Somewhere, Hakishin today, Hakishin, it's in the city. You messed up today. Maybe you looked at some, or you heard some, or you cheated. I don't know. Only the Lord knows. Amen? And so then, the word quicken means made alive. Yes. And so here, our spirit was dead. But when we had gone saved, our spirit is born again, and our soul is saved. So John chapter 3, verse 5 and 7 tells us that our spirit is dead. Was dead. When a person gets saved, he or she dies in their sin. I mean, when a person don't get saved, okay? You know, I said a saved person. When a lost person dies, they die in their sin. And when they die in their sin, they split hell wide open. So at that time, we found out for the wage of sin is death. For the wage of sin is death, that applies to you and I. So if a Christian continues to sin in this world, continue to sin, and don't get it right, sin will kill you. You're going to heaven. I did an illustration that says I have a lot of correction attitude adjuster up at my home. When one of my children gets an attitude, or when they start, if they don't listen or they get an attitude, I tell them, go get the attitude adjuster. And then they don't want to, and then they get the attitude adjuster. My attitude adjuster is not fat, it's skinny wood. Because the skinnier it is, it hurts. The fat it is, it just goes, gosh. But the skinnier it is, when you whip your butt, man, it stings their butt. And so I did an illustration about this, is that if a Christian continues to sin, the Lord will chasten you. And what death means, he's going to allow death to kill you. And he's going to take you back to heaven. It's going to be enough. And God's going to say, enough. Go to heaven. Let's go. It's the same way here. When your child gets an attitude, he says, enough. Let's go. Let's go to the office. Let's go to the room. You whip them, then you tell them, sit here and think about it. I love you. And I didn't mean to whip you, but you had an attitude. So stop crying. And they sit there. Then when they finish, they come out slowly and say, I'm sorry, God. Amen? God will work the same way, dude, if you continue to live in sin. He's just going to take you home because you're just in the way down here preventing people from getting saved. Amen? So, you don't want to die in your sin. You will want to die in Christ. If I die, I die in Christ, I'm going to heaven. Amen? Because I made that peace. I got saved in 2004. I know where I'm going to save. So if I die, if death kills me, I'm going to heaven. Amen. Last night I mentioned that I want the rapture to happen in my lifetime. One of the two will come first, either death or the rapture. I want the rapture to take place. I want to fly out with my family. Yes. Amen? Amen? When we have gone saved, our spirit is born again, and God operated on us, and it's called the operation of spiritual circumcision. God had cut away your flesh. Did you know that tonight that only part of you is saved? Your soul is saved, your spirit is born again, your flesh is not saved, so your salvation is not yet completed. When is your salvation going to be completed? When you get your glorified body. When you get your glorified body, your salvation will be completed. Amen. The only reason why we're going to heaven is because we accepted Jesus Christ as our personal Savior and the Holy Spirit moved in us, and that's the down payment for our glorified body. The Holy Spirit gets involved with our rapture and our resurrection. Amen? This is amazing that last night we found out that everybody in this building had went through a divorce. What do you mean? You divorced your flesh. Now you're married to Jesus Christ. Amen? That's an amazing thing. And so I did tell the student last night, I said, don't tell me that God don't believe in divorce. God had cut your flesh away from your soul and spirit, and your flesh is dead, according to God. So you divorced your flesh, and now you're married to Christ. You are engaged to Christ. Amen? So Colossians chapter 2, verse 10 to 13 tells us about the spiritual circumcision. Colossians chapter 2, verse 10. And you are complete in him, which is the head of all principality and power, in whom also you are circumcised with the circumcision made without hand, and putting off the body of sin of the flesh by the circumcision of Christ, buried with him in baptism, wherein also ye are risen with him through the faith of the operation of God, who had raised him from the dead. And then, as you do more study in Ephesians 2, 6, and we're sitting up in heavenly places, I just found out that we are at two places at the same time. To tell you the truth, tonight, I'm sitting in heaven. And I'm standing here, standing before you, preaching the Word of God. I can't explain that, so I just have to believe the Bible. Amen? I don't want to be a Bible corrector. I don't want to change the Bible. I want the Bible to change me. I want the Bible to tell me that I'm a sinner. I want the Bible to tell me that He had saved me, that He had made me alive. Amen. It's all about Him. It's not about us. That's why Ephesians chapter 2, verse 1 tells us that He had quickened you. He had made you alive. You were dead in trespasses and sin. You were headed for hell. But the time that you had gone saved, He saved you. Now you're headed for heaven. Do it. And people may tell you that you're dead, but hey, you're alive. That's why it was very important that when a person dies in Christ, they're not dead, they're alive in heaven. Amen?
2: Amen.
0: I was telling my wife that there's a preacher that preached his own funeral. So he said, he told his people, says, if I die, I want to preach my own funeral. And I go, how is that possible? And later on, he explained it. I'm going to record my own message. So when I die, get a big screen TV and put it in front of the congregation and press play so I can preach to them. And they won't get mad at you. They'll get mad at the TV. But they'll be looking at the TV and looking at me over here laying in the casket. Amen? That's a good thing. That's a good way to do it. Amen? So the part of us that don't sin is the inner man. The saved part. That's why I've been saying that the inner man don't sin, but the flesh does sin. You are not, when you have accepted Christ, you still have a battle with sin. Because you're still in this wicked world. Amen? Paul gave a good illustration in Romans 7. You read the whole book of Romans 7, remember where he said, the things I want to do, I didn't do. The things I don't want to do, I did. So he had a battle with it. So therefore, Paul was the greatest preacher in the Bible, so he had a problem with his flesh. So today, you and I will always have problems with our flesh. We're going to please the flesh, or we're going to please God. In order for you to please God, is that you got to crucify your flesh to Christ. Galatians chapter 2, verse 20 tells us that. It says, crucify the flesh to Christ. Amen? Do you know that today that's hard for a Christian to do? They can't crucify their flesh to Christ. That's why the Christian are beginning to serve sin. That's the reason why they don't come to church. The church attendance has went down. It's not just happening here. It's happening all over the world. The church attendance has went down. Amen? And they're using the excuse of COVID-19. Or they're using the excuse that all watching online. Amen? We need to get back to being a full-time Christian. 100% Christian, a strong Christian, a faithful Christian. Amen. And let the world know that you're still serving the risen Savior. Amen. Don't let the world know that. Don't tell the world that just because you're not coming to church or because you're not involved with church work no more. And the people are, don't tell the people that. You keep on being faithful to coming and serving the Lord. And if you serve the Lord, the people will say, there she goes again. There he goes again. Make your Christian life real to the lost people. Yeah. Amen? Yesterday I had God was cussing. We were holding. I told him, shh. And he stopped. Using the God in vain. It was like, hey, shh. And he stopped. Amen. The guy's not saved. He comes to church. Amen. The person's not getting saved because the other person that they come with is not keeping her testimony. Like today, they should have left the cow alone and came over here, yet she's taking that person to the cows in the evening. The cows do know what they're doing. They're a lot smarter than us. Yeah, how she are like because she got. I don't know. She's counting them. I don't know what she's doing. Evidently, it's more important to her than that person getting saved. Mm-hmm. Not knowing that person is going to hell. Amen. Do you know that if you get saved, man, if you made it live, man, it becomes real to you.
2: Amen.
0: Salvation becomes real to you. God comes real to you. And if your Savior becomes real to you, and you love, you fall in love with Christ, you fall in love with the Word of God, and you begin to walk so holy, and you will, and people will be bothered by it. I'm going to say tonight that we can live, try to live holy, but it's impossible. Because nobody's righteous. You know how you can live holy? Put Christ first. Put on Christ. Crucify the flesh. Put on the new man. Walk according to the commandments. That's the Word of God. Walk according to the Bible. And keep on walking and be faithful. And just let the people know. Then you begin to live like you're the holy man. You're the holy family there. And then they're going to get bothered by it. And then they're going to try to find every fault on you. Amen? There's always a problem. When you live before Christ, they will try to find a fault in you. You know why they're trying to look for a fault in you? They're not right with God. They're not right with the Lord. Amen? You know why God is so real to me? He had quickened me. He's the only God that made me alive. He's the only God that saved me from hell. He's the only God that had washed my sins away.
2: Amen?
0: Amen? He's the only one. He's the only God that don't remember my sin. Amen?
2: Amen.
0: That's a blessing. The battle of the flesh will always be there. Galatians chapter 2, verse 20, it tells us to crucify the flesh. Look at this. I ain't lying. The preacher said, over there at the end of the meeting, show me the verse. Oh. So I'll show you the verse now. Galatians chapter 2, verse 20. I am crucified with Christ. Nevertheless, I live, yet not I, but Christ liveth in me. So in order for you to live a good Christian life, you got to let Christ live in you. And the life which I now live in the flesh, I live by the faith of the Son of God, who loved me and gave himself for me. That what keeps me going. He gave me his life. He gave his life for me. Amen? Why would he do that for me? Because he loves me. I don't deserve him. I deserve hell. But he made me alive. Amen? Because he made me alive now to crucify the flesh. Ephesians chapter 2, verse 1 is talking about a new birth. Amen? When you accepted Jesus Christ as your personal Savior, you were born again. Amen? Ephesians chapter 2, verse 2, the Bible here says, When in time past you walked according to the course of this world, according to the prince of the power of the air, the spirit that now worketh in you, children of disobedience. Salvation took us out from the evil world system. You ought to see it, man, how the world is going. This morning, there's a guy that bought some wood for me. He was sitting there talking. He says, man, the gas prices are going high. He said, our food prices are going high. How come your wood is so high? Because everything is so high. I told him. Amen? And so we're talking there, and it says, so I don't know if it'll get any better. So I don't, it won't get no better. The only hope is Jesus Christ.
2: Amen.
0: Amen. That's our only hope. The world needs Jesus Christ. People need to wake up. But then if I go there, the mess, all that, nothing is wrong, that the food prices are high, gas prices are high, and this evil world system. You know why everything is going high? Because the world is getting ready for Antichrist. For you and I, we should be getting ready for the rapture.
2: Amen.
0: Amen. Each day, one of the easiest rewards that you can get from God is look for Him. Look for Him. Even so, come, Lord.
2: Amen.
0: Amen. Today, when I got up right here, I saw a big old cloud. I said, Lord, even so, come. Amen. Be blessed if He comes tonight. The world is evil because Satan is God of this world. 2 Corinthians chapter 4, verse 4 says about the God of this world. God of this world is Satan. Not known as the prince of the devils. Amen. The Bible calls this world the present evil world in Galatians chapter 1, verse 4. And the Bible here tells us, who gave Himself for our sins, and He might deliver us from this present evil world according to the will of God and our Father. So right there, the Bible says that this world is present evil. I didn't say it, the Word of God said it. It says evil. You and I are still in this world, in this present evil world, because we need to tell the people that Jesus Christ can quicken them too. Ephesians 2:1. You and I can tell the people that they can get born again, they can be made alive and go to heaven. That's the only reason why we are in this present evil world, is to witness for Lord Jesus Christ. Amen? I thank God that the tracts are being mailed out.
2: Amen.
0: I thank God that we're supporting missionaries. Amen. I thank God that everything's happening. Sunday and I told the treasurers that don't write no checks out. Amen. Why? Because we're not being faithful to our mission. And then I began to pray more and more, and I just told the Lord, I'm going to trust you that you will provide for this church, that you will lay it on the people's heart. So I text her back, says, go ahead and write out the check, because the missionary depends on this church, and they use that money to reach the lost people.
2: Amen.
0: Amen. So I don't know if she wrote a check out for me, but I think I'm going to have to put that aside for a while. Amen. You know why the reason why I have people is I told the Lord, I trust you. That you will take care of us. This morning my wife said, I don't know how I'm gonna go to work. I'm not going to go gas. I said, just take the vehicle. And then the Lord will provide. And as I told the Lord, want me to sell that wood or want me to keep it? Because we've got these costs, but we still need something. And then I just started getting ready, and I got the wood permit resale, and I went to the flea market, see what happened. And I started praying, Lord, if you want us to have money, if you want us to If you want me to sell this flip, let me sell it. Sitting there reading my Bible, putting this message together, parking lot here, there's an elderly that he, I think he's an elderly because he had wall white hair. He parked by me and he said, how much for your work? I said, 200. He's looking at it, Jordan, it's too pricey. Now, what much would you offer? I go, 160. Sold. I go, and he looked at me and said, Donnie, yeah. The only reason I want to sell it to you for cheap is because you have white hair. It's King Nelson Lee, does it? I don't know how to push in nothing. Well, why you been to cut his shape, didn't you? I mean, that long dodge, the long tailgate dodge at the back end, the wood halfway up. He comes back, will you dump it for me? All right. I went over there and then I was sitting there, I just sold the wood so cheap, Lord, I'm thinking that's the oil of the cash. And then we got over there and then we unloaded everything. He wanted me to stack it for him. Yeah, I just throw them on. Huh? So I started throwing some wasn't and then he money I didn't then. He gave me 180. I said, hey man, it's better than nothing, 180. I'm only $20 short, but it's worth it. I go, hey man. And I was, guy came home, and then the preacher here said, oh, I gave you some money too. And I said, where? And I looked at the account, there was some money in the account. Mm-hmm. You know why I'm telling you this? Because prayer gets answered. Why? Because we are one of His children and He made us alive. Yeah. Amen. I thank God for that. The prince of the power of the air. Jesus said the prince of the power of the air. John chapter 14 verse 30. Let's keep it a verse on that one. Read it. Jesus said the prince of the power of the air. The Pharisee referred to Satan as the prince in Matthew chapter 12 verse 24. And if you read Matthew chapter 12 verse 24, there's a name in there that's called Beelzebub. Do you know what that word Beelzebub is? Do you know who that person is? That is the name of Satan. That's Satan's name. Let's go ahead and look. Matthew chapter 12, verse 24. Don't ever name your child Beelzebub. Amen. But when the Pharisees heard, they said, this fallen Jew is not cast out devil, but by Beelzebub, the prince of the devil. Beelzebub. What's your child's name? Beelzebub. It's evil. That's saying the name. You know what Beelzebub means? Horse of flies. Horse of flies. Thinking about that horse on that one. Somebody thought said blue was not that those horse flies. Just keep coming back, just kept coming back and he said, horse of flies. Amen. Galatians chapter 2, verse 2 says prince of the air, prince of the power of the air, those are the unclean spirit that are mentioned in Ephesians chapter 6, verse 12, and those unclean spirit is in the atmosphere that we have. Ephesians chapter 6, verse 12. Bible tells us here. For we wrestle not against flesh and blood, but against principalities, against powers, against rules of darkness of this world, against spiritual wickedness in high places. Amen? So those are the evil spirit, unclean spirit. Ephesians chapter 2, verse 2, the Bible there says, the spirit that now worketh in the children of disobedience. That is referring to lost people. Lost people don't have the Holy Spirit. They have the unclean spirit. That's why there is a lot of killing, drinking, smoking, fornication, adultery, and you name it. That's what the devil's children do. Some, everywhere you look, people are killing one another, hurting one another. Riot going on, war going on. the devil's killing his own children through that, and God don't kill his own children like the devil. The devil sent his children to hell. Our Father sends us to heaven. Amen?
2: Amen.
0: Jesus said, if a person is not saved, he is not their father. Lost people. So if there's any lost people that's here, God is not your father. 1 John chapter 3, verse 10. And this the children of God are manifest, and the children of the devil. Whosoever do not righteousness is not of God, neither he that loveth not his brother. So this is telling us that God is not your father. But again, here it tells you again in John chapter 8, verse 49. John chapter 8, verse 49. Jesus answered, I have not a devil, but I honor my Father, and ye do dishonor me. He's talking to lost people. Amen? So if you're not saved, you are a child of the devil, and if you are saved, you're a child of God. John 1:12 says, John chapter 1, verse 12 tells us that we are the sons of God, and that includes a woman. But as many as receive him, to them gave he power to become the sons of God, even to them that believe on his name. And there is a verse for a woman. That woman is of all. I keep reminding myself, I always forget that verse. But there is a verse that a woman is included in these things. So you're not left out, ladies. Ephesians chapter 2, verse 3. Among whom also we had our conversation in time past, in the lust of our flesh, fulfilling the desire of the flesh and of the mind, and were by nature of the children of wrath, even as others. What does conversation mean today? Anybody know? Today, conversation means you're talking with somebody, right? I'm going to give you the biblical definition of what conversation means. Conversation means your lifestyle. That's why it's very important that you get a dictionary. If you're a Bible student, it's very important that you get a dictionary from 1829. Webster Dictionary. They use the old word. Just like, what was that one word? Good. But conversation means lifestyle. This verse is talking about fulfilling the lust of the flesh. Saved people still have this problem with salvation. Galatians chapter 16 says, walking in the Spirit. And then Galatians chapter 5, verse 19 to 21, it tells us that you can still take or take of those sin that's written. It's telling Riley about that witchcraft. It said a Christian can commit witchcraft. I hope none of you are going to shoot somebody out. Amen. Do you know what? How a Christian can witchcraft? Do witchcraft? Preacher standing behind a pulpit. This is how he will commit witchcraft. Daring, shaky, honest, they put the chin, but this chin might just give him the slant. This chin, that's a cheek. That's witchcraft. Because you're still holding on to the Navajo tradition. Amen. And it's heresy, and you're teaching heresy, and you're going against God. I mean, God, the Word of God. That's why I don't use my plan. The more I say the Bible, the more people told me about it, that witchcraft. Even when I went to the Bible college, when that man said that the witchcraft can be done by a Christian when they stand behind a pulpit teaching heresy, going against the Word of God. In your past life, you're delivered from it. Remember that one time when we were down here? That man says, "Ito na na dokle." All excited, "What London na niyot na?" Just got quiet. I didn't say "Can you unhear?" I didn't say that. According to Navajo philosophy, he only was one touch. I don't want to use that. Amen. So, actually, need one touch because sometimes I get like that. Amen. Amen. So don't commit a witchcraft. Oh yeah, uncleanness now. Webster Dictionary, 1828. Uncleanness. If you were to look under uncleanness in that dictionary, it tells you that it means homosexual. I didn't even word it that way. Unclean is unknown, then the shirt is dirty. If you walk in the spirit, you will not fulfill the lust of the flesh. Galatians chapter 5, verse 16 tells us that walk in the spirit. 2 Corinthians chapter 7, verse 1 tells us that to, let's go there, 2 Corinthians, this is different. 2 Corinthians chapter 7, verse 1. Having therefore the promise dearly beloved, let us cleanse ourselves from all filthiness of the flesh and the spirit, perfecting holiness in the fear of God. So this is telling you that you have to cleanse yourself. Walk in cleanness, walk right with the Lord. That's what the verse is telling us. Don't let those things that stand in Galatians chapter 5, verse 19 to 21 named among you. Amen. If you walk in the spirit, man, you will live holy. Filthiness of the flesh is an unclean thought. If you're thinking wickedly, if you have an unclean thought, that's filthiness. According to the Word of God, there is no difference between a lost and a saved person. A lost person is controlled by the devil, and a saved person is controlled by the flesh if they're not walking in the Spirit. But we ought to make a difference because the lost person is controlled by the devil and a saved person is controlled by God. Mm-hmm. But for some reason, we allow the flesh to come take over and we begin to fulfill the lust of the flesh and then just do what the devil is tempting us to do. It's your flesh, your stinking flesh. My flesh puts us in trouble, gets us in trouble. Amen? Don't your flesh wants a vision of the husband? We please the flesh. We don't want to go to church. We don't want to read the Word of God. We don't want to pray. We'd rather watch it online. Amen? Did you know that today that the same person gets help from God? The same person has a promise while the lost person don't have any promise? The lost person, if a person dies in their sin, it does not, a lost person, when they die in their sin, it does not say anything about them getting a new body. For you and I, we're getting a glorified body, which is promised from God. Amen? Aren't you happy that you're getting a glorified body? I am. Amen? First Corinthians chapter 10, verse 13 tells us that our help comes from God. 1 Corinthians chapter 10, verse 13. There had no temptation taking you but such as is common to man, but God is faithful, who will not suffer you to be tempted above that ye are able, but will with the temptation also make a way to escape that you may be able to bear it. In order for you to bear it, you gotta have Jesus Christ. Put on Christ. This morning I studied Romans chapter 12, verse 2. Perfect, good, and acceptable will. A Christian can get into God's perfect will if they line up their will with God's will. And then it was the perfect will. How do you do that? Crucify the flesh. Amen. How many of us in here are in perfect will of God? You know how you know that you're in perfect will of God? Oh, I'd like to use her. You must look about every fault that you can be confined on you. But if the end, we're coming, even safety will say that. Why are you looking at her then? Pick her up. Amen. Again, to find a fault. You know why they're getting bothered? Because she's in the perfect will. Did you know that a Christian can mess up that perfect will and just come down to the good will? Good will means that you were doing right. You were in perfect will, you were doing right, and then somewhere you sin, you never got it right, you just went down to the good will. Now you're trying to live a good Christian life. And then some people are just accepted to God's will because they're not doing nothing for God. Amen? You know why those people ain't doing nothing for God? They are ashamed of Jesus Christ. Just wait until you stand before the just receive of Christ, that Jesus Christ, our Savior, will be shaming you. Amen? Thank you to God that you're accepted. You're going to heaven. You're going to heaven by Christ being shaming you. Amen? Ephesians chapter 2, verse 3 says, "And we're by nature the children of wrath. We were born that way." Job 15:14 tells us that one. Job 15:14. I don't think I'm going to get done with Job. I mean, with Ephesians, not Job, but Ephesians. Ephesians 15:14. What is man that he should be clean, and he be which is born of a woman, that he should be righteous? So that verse is telling us that you're not clean because you're born of a woman. Your mom is a sinner. Amen. But thank be to God that our Savior was born a virgin and he don't sin. No, who knew no sin and made us alive. Amen. Do you know when you got saved that you came? Well, when you were born, when you were born as a baby, you came into this world with death and trespasses and sin. That's why we need to be born again. That's why Jesus Christ came to the cross. John 3:16 said, "God sent his Son, for God so loved the world that he gave the one God's Son, that whosoever believes in him shall not perish but have everlasting life." That's why he sent Jesus Christ. Children of wrath is a lost person. The Bible says that God's wrath abides on them. But John chapter 3, verse 36 tells us that the wrath of God abides on a lost person. Amen. You and I will pass from that. We're not under the wrath of God anymore. When we accepted Christ, man, he sees the righteousness of Christ when God looks at you. Aren't you happy about that?
3: No.
0: God probably will just kill you if he just look at you. But tonight is an illustration again. God is looking at the end, but he sees Jesus Christ. Yeah. The righteousness of Jesus Christ. Amen. They're under God's wrath. I'm going to tell you tonight, God still loves lost people. That's why John 3:16 is there. He hates the sin that the lost person is doing, that they are committing. That's why the wrath of God abides on them, so that we need to go out there and witness to them, tell them, "Hey, you're under the wrath of God. You need to be made alive."
2: Yeah.
0: And that's the only reason why we are still here in this present evil world. I'm ready to go.
2: Yeah.
0: I'm ready to go to heaven. But the thing that gets me is my people. If I go, who's going to tell them? If I go, who's going to give the gospel tract to them? Amen. If the lady here goes back to home, back to heaven, Miss Natalie, who's going to mail up the gospel tracts? Amen. who's going to do all these things. I'm ready to go. I'm worried about my Navajo people.
2: Amen.
0: I'm going to go until God's time. Amen?
2: Amen.
0: Ephesians 2:4. We'll do this one, the last one. What does that say, Riley? Ephesians 2:4? See, remember what I told you. Ephesians 2:4.
2: The God who is rich in mercy for his great love wherewith he loved us.
0: Ephesians 2:4.
2: Yeah.
0: What's that famous word?
2: Oh, but God.
0: Yeah. But now. If you find it in the Bible, but now, or but God, you put it there for a reason. That B-U-T is very important. It says over here, but God, who is rich in mercy, for great love, wherewith he loved us. But God, meaning God provided remedy for all people. But.
2: Amen.
0: Gary, you're going to hell, but God gave remedy. Gary, you're going to hell, but God gave his son, Jesus Christ.
3: Amen.
0: Amen. Gary, you know, you deserve to go to hell, but God saved you.
2: Amen.
0: Amen.
3: Amen.
0: Those are the important words, and when you come across but, amen. He loved us at Calvary. He went to the cross.
2: Amen.
0: The other day I was teaching the book of Romans, and man, I started to begin to cry because the blood of Jesus Christ got so precious to me, because whose blood can cleanse my sin away?
2: Right.
0: Yeah. Whose blood can make me whiter than snow?
2: Amen. Amen.
0: Whose blood can make me whole again? Man, it started falling up. They're teaching the word of God. Says that, but God's blood saved me. But God's blood saved you. Amen.
3: Amen.
0: But God's blood, man, he gave us every sin that we had, every sin that I had. But God's blood is under the blood.
2: Amen.
0: We take it for granted by the blood of Jesus Christ. Meaning that you ask for God to forgive you your sin, but sin, and you just pray for that sin over and over and over, and God says, what sin? I've already forgiven you. Why are you still holding on to it? Let it go. That's the problem today. Christian, saved Christian, won't let go of their sin. Like that one movie that I watched a long time ago, Ghost. $4 million for a big old Hashi Chayan shit. Let me hold it one last time, no. Or like that. Let me hold on to it for a while. I don't want to let go of my sin. Amen.
2: Amen.
0: The more I study about the blood, man, I can just see Jesus hanging on a cross beyond recognition, where you can see his heart, where you can see his flesh torn to pieces, torn up. You can see his heartbeat, his intestine hanging

0: Amen. Ephesians is a good book. You learn a lot. Practical living, doctrinal, and everything, man. Amen. God, thank God for the book of Ephesians. Letting you know that He had made you alive.
1: Amen.
0: Amen. And quickly, let's refer back to verse 1. Ephesians 2:5. Even when we were dead in sin, had quickened us together with Christ. By grace are you saved. Amen. Grace is free, unmerited favor. No water baptism necessary for salvation. If you add work to salvation, you are not under grace. Amen. God gave us grace.
2: Amen.
0: He paid for the sins. He paid for our sins. He went to hell. He suffered for us. That's why it's very important you thank God. Thank you, Lord, for your mercy, grace, and peace.
2: Amen.
0: Thank you, Lord. What really excites me is, let me get this one here in verse 6. We'll be done in verse 6. When He had raised us up together and made us sit together in heavenly places in Christ Jesus. Man, that song.
2: No.
0: I'm sitting up in heaven.
1: Amen.
0: I don't care what people say, I'm sitting in heaven.
2: Amen.
0: I don't care what people say, I'm in the body of Christ, sitting up in heaven, sitting next to God.
2: Amen.
0: I have access to the throne. I can talk with God. It's like He's sitting next to me. Amen. That's a blessing. We are in the body of Christ. And we are located in heavenly places. We're sitting in heavenly places. Spiritually, we're sitting in heavenly places, but physically, we're sitting here. So we're at two places at the same time. Amen. That ought to give you hope. That ought to excite you. Only can say, hey, I'm sitting in heavenly places.
2: Amen.
0: Every trial and tribulation or whatever problem that you're going through, remind yourself that you're sitting in heavenly places. Mm-hmm. Amen.
2: Amen.
0: Remind yourself that you're quickened.
3: What?
0: Remind yourself that you're in the body of Christ.
2: Amen.
0: Remind yourself that, hey, I'm not under the wrath of God. I have peace with God. Bring it. That's my attitude towards whatever problem is before me. My trials, my tribulation. People say, oh, you should be asking for it. I'm not asking for it, but I'm getting ready for it by prayer. Lord, be with me. If there's a trial that's ahead of me, help us go through it. You know why? Daniel did it. Daniel prayed 3 times a day because somehow he knew that he was going to go to the lion's den. You know why Christian people are being defeated? Because they're not praying, they're not getting ready for the future. We kept out of this deal, they come, and she said, not waiting up. Amen. Once you say, hey, bring it. Well, she said, not waiting up. She said, not waiting up. I have Jesus Christ. Amen.
2: Yeah.
0: I thank God for that. I've been praying for this road to be plowed. But it just reminds me that a Christian life is not a straight path.
2: Mm-hmm.
0: It reminds me in the Christian life there's ups and downs.
2: Mm-hmm.
0: Did you know that right here, man? A lot of people hate that.
1: Mm-hmm.
0: The more you're getting closer to the top man, it gets rough in your Christian life. So that the good news why it gets rough close to the mountain top. Right there, you just see that mountain right here, and it gets rough. And the reason why it gets rough is because the devil don't want you to reach the top, and you give up. And you just start starting the other way. But you know that when you get to the top, man, the rope is a lot smoother. Amen.
2: Yes.
0: That's what Christian life is. I know some people will probably be disappointed about me cutting off Marco Polo, but they need to come back to church.
1: Amen.
0: They need to serve the Lord in the house of God. I know this ain't the house of God.

need to come back to the meeting house to serve the Lord. Let's pray. All the altars are open. We have a prayer, so come on up. Pray for our prayer list. Pray for people to get saved. Pray for your safety. 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Pray for your pastor. Pastor, this month is the pastor appreciation. Amen.

pray. Dear God, thank you again for everything you have done for us, Lord. Thank you again for the word of God tonight. Thank you. And tell showing us the meaning of the verses, man, that we are sitting in high places with you, in heavenly places, Lord. And thank you for making us alive, quickening us. And thank you for making us realize that we are saved from wrath, from the wrath that you have against us, Lord. Yeah, thank you for saving us from that. And thank you for taking us to heaven, Lord God. And I just thank you for a lot of things you have done. Most importantly, is that you forgive us for unrighteousness and the things we have done wrong. Please remind our heart, Lord God. I pray for I'm just going to thank you for the things that you have done. Thank you for your mercy and grace and peace. Thank you for the Church of Saints. Thank you for the people that come. Thank you for the people that have believed in you. Thank you for everything, Lord. Thank you. Lord, I pray for all the church that's here. Just be with them, take care of them, shelter them, guide them, protect them, Lord God. Help them, God. Help them to live a good life, Lord, and help them to follow you. And let us crucify our flesh, Lord God, and help us present our bodies to you, God, in the Lord. I love you for everything, God, in the Lord. I pray for all the pastors throughout the reservation. Be our own Navajo pastors, just be with them, help them to preach the word of God. I pray for your young preachers, just be with them, take care of them, in God, in the take care of them. Help them grow in grace. Lord God, I pray for Riley here. Help him to grow. Help him to learn more. We'll be with his family. I pray for every church member that attends this church. Just be with them. Take care of them. Jesus, God. And I thank you again, Lord. Help us. Thank you again for all the dealerships down here. Thank you, Lord God. Yes, you and God. I'm a lonely Lord. I thank you, Father, Lord. Shelter us. And take care of us, Lord. And I pray for the people that are need of salvation. If they come to you, reveal to them that your Son Jesus Christ is the way, truth, and the life. Lord, I show them that Jesus believe. Reveal to them. Lord, I pray for the missionaries that are preaching the word of God in the mission field. Just be with them, take care of them, help them, Lord, bless them, shelter them, shame God. Lord, I pray for Navajo to get saved tonight. I pray for a Jew to get saved too, Lord God. I pray for anybody that's a lot closer to you to get saved, you God, and reveal to them, convict them, let them come to you. Lord, while salvation is still free, Lord, let them come at least one more soul, maybe more, maybe 100 would be saved tonight, Jesus God. Lord, and I also do trust you that you would just help us to pay our mission, Lord God, because those people are the mission depend on us, and they're out there in the mission field, witnessing for you, and leading people to you, Lord. Help us, Lord, help us to be faithful on that. Help the church to be faithful on that, to be in God. I show us to be in God, and to remind our heart, Lord. Lord, I pray for the members of our non-church, that you just pray that they come back to church and be in church and be more faithful. Lord, let them come and be more faithful, Lord God. I show us Jesus to be faithful. I'm lonely, Lord. And Lord, I understand some men are working. Just be with them as well. Take care of them, be with them. Lord, and I pray for people that are here locally and they need to come back to church and be in church with God. I'm going to pray for getting to my meeting. Everything will go well. The mission conference. Nobody will get sick, get coronavirus away from us, and they're bearing away from us. And we worship you, Lord God. And man of God preaches to us. And then during the end of my meeting, Lord, I want to pray for all the preachers. Lord, you just help them. I just want to be in God. Keep the illness and the sickness away from us. Lord, I plead the blood for all of us, Lord God. Just cover us with your blood. Put your hands around us as well. God, I pray that you just keep that Holy Spirit with us, that we can keep it with us, Lord. I pray that we'll go home safely. Lord, help us keep the roads clear, get animals off the road, that we can keep away from us, even God, we can go home, be well, pray for all of us. Thank you again, Father, Lord, for everything. Thank you for the mercy, grace, and peace. Thank you again for the word of God. I love you for everything you have done, Jesus, God. I'm lonely, Lord. Thank you again, Father. Everything will be done according to your will, not our will, but yours. Lord, I love you for everything. Bless us. Take care of us, Lord. Thank you again, Lord.
Amen. Some people are still praying, mindful. And then you are dismissed. Be safe. See you Sunday.

rich man in Luke chapter 12 had it all. He was tearing down his barns and building bigger barns. He had a bumper crop. He had a big house. He was piling up for tomorrow. He said, "Soul, take thine ease, for thou hast much goods laid up in store." But he forgot something. And what he forgot was that you can't stay here. Listen, you can have everything this world has to offer. You can have the big home. You can have the nice cars. You can have the money, lots of land. But you can't stay here. The old song says you can drive your new car right up to the grave, but somebody else will drive it away. The Bible says your life is just a vapor. But

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So he tries to get a sister, even tries

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0: Numbers 11. Numbers chapter 11. And then we'll read verse 24. Numbers 11, verse 24. And Moses went out and told the people the words of the Lord, and gathered the 70 men of the elders of the people, and set them round about the tabernacle. And the Lord came down in a cloud and spake unto him, and took of the Spirit that was upon him, and gave it unto the 70 elders. And it came to pass that when the Spirit rested upon them, they prophesied and did not cease. But there remained two of the men in the camp. The name of the one was Eldad, and the name of the other Medad. And the Spirit rested upon them. And they were of them that were written, but went not out unto the tabernacle, and they prophesied in the camp. And there ran a young man and told Moses and said, Eldad and Medad do prophesy in the camp. And Joshua the son of Nun, the servant of Moses, one of his young men answered and said, My Lord forbid them. And Moses said unto him, Enviest thou for my sake? Would God that all the Lord's people were prophets, and that the Lord would put his Spirit upon them. Now let me connect all these three passages together. You notice right here, God put his Spirit and his power on the 70 elders at verse 25, right? Now Joshua would be okay with that because, hey, they're elders. They saw the glory of the Lord at Mount Sinai. Right. I'm used to that.
1: Yeah.
0: But what got to his goat was verse 26. Not elders, just two nobodies in the camp. Eldad and Medad. And God's Spirit was on them. Joshua, he did not like that. It got to him. As a matter of fact, he was jealous because of verse 29. Moses said unto him, Enviest thou for my sake? Why would Joshua be jealous for Moses' sake? You know, Joshua, in verse 28, he's telling Moses to forbid them from prophesying. Why? Because, verse 26, they did something abnormal. Eldad and Medad prophesied in the camp, not in the tabernacle with the 70 elders. So when Joshua, here he is strictly obeying orders. He's not being a show-off. He's not trying to be a spiritual guy. He's being humble, being faithful to the Lord. Let the 70 elders be filled with the Spirit of God. Let the Lord mightily use them in the tabernacle. But then he sees these two guys in the church all of a sudden claiming they have God's Spirit power and prophesying. That gets to Joshua. He's saying, you're out of line. You got to be here with me. But Moses exposed to Joshua, you're being envious for my sake, pretending to be my side because they were out of bounds. It should be only in the tabernacle with the 70 elders. You're doing it for my sake, but you got envy in you. You know what the problem with faithfulness is? Faithfulness makes us set up our own standards of spirituality and humility. That when we see God the Holy Spirit using somebody else, and it doesn't follow our way of faithfully serving God, we get judgmental and we say, no, you should stop. God's not in you. Why? Because they're not like you?
1: Wow.
0: You know what the problem with a lot of Bible believers today is? This is their problem. They got false humility.
1: That's good.
0: Because the Holy Spirit is using somebody else so mightily and not them, they assume you're out of line. You're out of bounds with God. Why aren't you humble like me?
1: Yeah.
0: Serving God in the closet like me.
1: Amen.
0: Praying with much holiness like me.
1: Amen.
0: If you're not careful, Joshua, they're unconsciously you're having jealousy.
1: Right.
0: Because God used them mightily on something that you never got.
1: Right. Leave them alone.
0: Why does the Holy Spirit use them? I don't know. There are plenty of people that I don't like either. And I mean Bible believers too. But God mightily uses them. His Spirit falls on them. Isn't it easy for me to get on them and judge them and say, you're not my like me in faithfulness, service, and stuff like that? That's jealousy. And the devil will get you that way. Because God the Holy Spirit doesn't use everybody's service like yours, fella. You think that the whole world revolves around you, that God blesses your faithful service, so everybody

0: He has to be like you. Oh, you Bible-believing, King James only, dispensational, right doctrine you.
1: Preach, preach, preach.
0: Who do you think you are, Mr. Humble?
1: Amen. Amen.
0: Be careful, Joshua. And I know it gets to you that the Holy Spirit's using them on something. And by the way, let me say this. This is before Numbers 14. You know what God said in Numbers 14? Everyone dies. The older generation. That includes Eldad and Medad. The one where the Holy Spirit fell on them and God was mightily using them. But God said they die. Except Joshua and Caleb.
1: Amen. Amen.
0: Why? Joshua is probably thinking, I never had the Spirit in me, mightily using me. But Numbers, you read it. What did the Bible say? Joshua had the Spirit. Did you read that? Go back to that verse if you don't believe me. Go to Numbers 27 again. Did you read that? Did you read that? Numbers 27, verse 18. What did God say about Joshua? 27, 18. God said to Moses, you're going to have Joshua take your place. That's a high honor and call. Joshua, who never got to witness the glory of the Lord. Joshua, who was not part of the 70 elders. Joshua, who didn't get to raise Moses' hands like Aaron and Hur. Joshua, who is the son of none. God said, I want him.
1: Amen.
0: Why? Because the Bible says in verse 18, and the Lord said unto Moses, take thee Joshua, the son of Nun, a man in whom is the what? Like Caleb. He had another spirit, the Bible said. Joshua and Caleb had the Spirit. But Eldad and Medad had the Spirit. They were prophesying. You know what the problem with servants are nowadays? Why they're not faithful? They keep looking at the manifestation of the Spirit rather than the actual Holy Spirit in them to begin with. And they think that a person is so Spirit-filled because the Holy Spirit manifested out of Eldad and Medad. Man, look at that. So many souls saved from that person. Look at that. A preaching that convicted and moved the heart. Look at that. God's Holy Spirit is in that person. You're all sight. Sight. That's the problem with us stupid human beings. We need to see something for God to Holy Spirit fill and use. And you have no idea that the Holy Spirit was in that person all that time. That's why Joshua was faithful.
1: Wow.
0: Not because of the manifestation of the Spirit like Eldad and Medad. They got killed in the wilderness. You know what the difference of the manifestation of the Spirit is with the actual Spirit in you? All right, the Bible says, walk in the Spirit. And ye shall not fulfill the lust of the flesh. Pastor Noel said this one time before. You can see the Holy Spirit fill somebody and use somebody and preach a great sermon and God mightily using them, and they could be just as sinful and fleshly and backslidden.
1: Yes, yes, that's true.
0: Didn't Samson get filled with the Spirit of the Lord when he had the strength and conquered his enemies?
1: Yes.
0: But he was just a fornicating bum.
1: Yes.
0: You're looking at the manifestation of the Spirit. Ooh, Gene Kim, subscribers and the views and all the people, the blowout and the degrees and all that.
1: Yes.
0: My friend, that's not what you got to be looking at.
1: Okay. Right.
0: Not how the Spirit manifests, but really that the Spirit is in that person.
1: That's right. Yes, that's right.
0: How can I know? If you have the Holy Spirit inside you, you know. If you both walk, if you and me walk in the Holy Spirit, we know.
1: That's right.
0: That's how you're faithful is you're in the Spirit. You always had the Spirit to begin with. How do I know they have the Spirit? Well, isn't it simple? You're saved, so you have the Spirit.
1: Yeah.
0: Two, the verse said you have to walk in the Spirit. Joshua never lost his walk with God.
1: Amen.
0: His spirit was so plain because when the congregation had a spirit of discouragement, it's easy to see the Holy Spirit working.
1: Yes, yes.
0: The Holy Spirit don't have to do a flashy manifestation. You'll catch the Spirit. In this godless, wicked world, people can know if you have the Spirit or not. But in your workplace, in your school, in your everyday living, and even in this church, sadly, People just see you the same as them. God said about Caleb, he didn't have the same thing like the congregation. He had another spirit. You want to be faithful to God? Do you have another spirit that's distinguished from the congregation without any flashy show or manifestation that you got it, bud? You can preach a great sermon. You still ain't got it, bud. Can people can tell, I know that person has the Holy Spirit. That's a faithful person. Every head bowed and every eye shut.